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3: From the Freedom 1400 Traffic Center. With a crash at Silverbell and Cortero. Cortero and Silverbell reported wreck there. Also busy travel westbound Ajo at Mission, southbound Swan at 5th Street, Swan and Grant, and also Albert on at Grant Road for backups and slowing. Aviation Parkway near 22nd Street due to road work. A slight chance of rain for tomorrow with 98 the high tomorrow, and it's 100 now. I'm Cricket with your Freedom 1400. Traffic.
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0: From everywhere USA, it's Fox Across America with Jimmy Failla.
1: Oh, yes, it is. And we are fired up in this hour to be joined in studio by an icon for all of the heroic work he has done on behalf of veterans and victims of 9/11. I'm, of course, talking about the Tunnel of Towers chairman and CEO, author of the new book, Let Us Do Good, My Brother Stephen, 9/11, and the Mission to Honor America's Heroes. His Excellency Frank Siller joining me at the tippy top of the hour. Hey, man. Great to see you.
2: His Excellency. I like that.
1: By the way,
2: it's a bestseller as of yesterday.
1: Good for you. You're a bestseller right now?
2: That's the best I've ever been.
1: Good for you. Congratulations. It means a lot. And I only said His Excellency because that's what you gave me the $20 to say. I mean, let's be upfront with these people, Frank. I'm kidding.
2: It was $10.
1: That's funny. Don't even joke because Mom Donnie will tax that. I kid. Great to see you. I know this is obviously a very heavy week. And as we hit the 25th anniversary of 9/11, I think my question for you, as heavy as we know this to be, is there's got to be a part of you that just the same looks back on 25 years and feels an immense amount of pride in what you have been able to accomplish.
2: Yeah. No, we are very proud as a family, for sure. And your listeners and Fox in general should be proud, too, because they've been a big part of this. A tremendous part of this whole journey. We couldn't do it without getting the word out there. And look, we make big promises. Tunnel of Towers makes big promises. And that means I have to raise big money. and we do it a lot of times, $11 at a time. And so we're proud of it. 25 years ago, after we lost my little brother, married, five kids, found out that what he did on 9/11, what a hero, what a hero, what a hero. All we wanted to do was to honor a good man and a father. We wanted to do little acts of kindness, little acts of kindness. And, you know, it's been miraculous what has happened.
1: Listen, man, I can't commend that enough because I always tell people, no matter what field you work in, like I work in media, so a lot of people are going to hear what I have to say, but no matter what you do in this world, you're going to be a force multiplier of something. You know, and if you've chosen to be a force multiplier of good in any field, let alone what you're doing, I mean, that's the way. Okay, so I love that you've been able to set that example. It's really been cool for me because I've been at some of these events, even the Patriot Awards,
2: yes,
1: where you're presenting a widow on stage with a check who has kids and now suddenly doesn't have them, which is incredible. And I don't really think there's a feeling to compare it to. You know, the things you do for yourself are cool. All right, I went to a Yankee game. You know, it's cool. Okay, but these things, so much more rewarding.
2: So May and George Siller, my parents, they taught their seven children that the only real joy you have in life is by serving and doing something for somebody else. And and they lived that way. They taught their children that. And they taught my youngest brother the ultimate act of service where he was willing to run through a tunnel with his gear on his back to get there. It was almost 2 miles long. You know, the Brooklyn Battery Tunnel is not a short tunnel.
1: No, man.
2: Up West Street and into the towers and gave up his and gave up his life and left behind a wife and five beautiful, beautiful, beautiful children. So it's a credible sacrifice he made. But it all stems from my mom and dad who taught us all to do for others. And my mother's favorite saying was, you're upset, you're hurt, whatever it may be. Offer it up to God. Offer it up to God, and that faith will carry you through anything. And it was our faith after 9/11, after we heard our little brother died and how he died and what he did, and that we were able to literally get off our knees and stand up and do something besides pray.
1: Yeah,
2: because you need to pray, but you need to put things into action.
1: Yes,
2: right. You need something tangible in life, and you know through your prayers you can help others and to do something like my parents taught us. And look what we've been able to do in 25 years and really only 15 years because the first 10 years we were doing just those small acts of kindness.
1: Yeah, and now it's just taken off to the moon and beyond. We're talking to the great Frank Siller, T2T.org. If you want to donate to Tunnel of Towers, help make a difference for the veterans and the widows, 9/11 survivors and people who put on the uniform and serve this country. Really the coolest and most commendable thing you can do. And as we sit here at this 25th anniversary, one of the things that really jumps out at me is in the face of tragedy like this, you realize there are so many incredibly good people in the world. You know, the ones that show you the best side of humanity in the midst of a tragedy like this. And, you know, I don't want to call it inspiration because of the price we have to pay to witness these great acts. But it's a reminder that there's a lot more good people out there than bad, and that's something I'm thankful for.
2: So for the 25th anniversary, we've decided to do a couple things that are important to remember,
1: yes.
2: Right? Everybody, never forget, never forget, never forget. Well, Tunnels and Towers, that's the first thing that we make sure we do,
1: yeah,
2: is never forget, all right, because of what Stephen did. But not just Stephen.
1: Yeah.
2: From the first year, we had the banners and pictures of all 343 firefighters that died on 9/11 and the police officers. And, you know, it's so important that we did that. So this year we're delivering 343 mortgage-free homes, almost one a day.
1: That is insane.
2: One a day, and 100 of them are smart homes for catastrophically injured service members or first responders. Those are, you know, that are so catastrophically injured,
1: yeah,
2: they need special things in their house to get around and have some kind of normalcy back into their lives every single day and the comfort of their homes. So 343 tomorrow we're delivering 55 of them.
1: Is that wow?
2: 55 just tomorrow. So look. It's important to do actual things. People know where their money's going. $11 a month. They could see them. We're building a smart home, or we're paying off a widow's mortgage because the husband died protecting us, whether a police officer or a first responder or serve our country. The last 3 years, 27,500 homeless vets off the street. We just bought 20 hotels. We remodeled them. The top floors are apartments for these great heroes.
1: Wow.
2: And the first floor, all the catastrophically are all the services they need to assimilate back into society. And the last but not least thing that we do is the May and George Silla Scholarship, where we promise these families that we just paid off their mortgage. And at the end, I said, by the way, you don't have to save for college because we're going to pay off your kids' college tuition. It's incredible. It's a gift that they deserve. You know, the cliche, freedom isn't free.
1: Yeah.
2: Well, it's not. Uh-huh. It's not. And just talk to these families that have paid the ultimate sacrifice. They paid a big price. As Americans, we got to make sure that we take care of it. Back to your original question. Do you see the goodness still?
1: Yeah,
2: I see the goodness all the time. They do it $11 a month, or there's corporations like Home Depot, General Motors. I mean, just so many great corporations, T-Mobile, that help us along the way. Anheuser-Busch at the run this year. The 25th anniversary that we, you know, we have the run. You know, you've been there.
1: I was going to bring it up.
2: Well, I was going to bring it up, too, because we have Budweiser is going to have the Clydesdales there.
1: Get out of here.
2: Yeah. So, and that, which means we'll have a horse big enough for you.
1: You know what, Siller? Let's talk about
2: it. Listen, I know. So here's the thing. My brother Stephen had a wicked sense of humor.
1: He did.
2: A wicked sense. I mean, the more you busted somebody, the happy he was. Oh. On a golf course, forget it. He would unlatch my golf bag, you know, and you drive up a hill and it'd fall, and it would fall down. He would do anything he could get a rise out of somebody. So he doesn't mind if I say something like that to you.
1: Yeah, because on, get your money's worth.
2: You have to have joy in life. So joy and suffering, or misery and sadness with happiness, can coexist. You can have it. My heart is breaking. Mm-hmm. Tomorrow I will cry 25 times, not just one time, 25 times. I do it all year long. Mm-hmm. I break down. I don't know the moment. I don't know the reason. That's right. I don't even know. But you know what? I miss him.
1: Yeah.
2: But at the same time, we're so proud of the work we're doing and his what one man's actions.
1: Yeah.
2: One man's actions that we're over $1 billion, or maybe coming up to $2 billion worth of work that we've done for these great heroes, and most of it at $11 at a time.
1: That is incredible. T2T.org if you want to donate and make a big difference. We're talking to the great Frank Siller. I was going to ask you to shorten the run. That's what I was going to ask you.
2: We did.
1: I was told, but can it be, because this is a thing, okay? The turnout wouldn't change. I think it would increase.
2: No, we don't need it to increase. I'm very happy the amount of people that come every year. It's a lot.
1: It's incredible
2: to get through. It is truly
1: it's glorious. Incredible.
2: It's spiritual.
1: Yes,
2: it's spiritual because we honor all those heroes. You come out of the tunnel, you honor them all. You see the pictures of them. The 7,000 men and women have died in a global war, terror. ROCTC cadets hold the banners of these heroes.
1: It's really powerful.
2: Mile long. It's you cry, you're emotional, right? And then you get to the finish line, you feel good. And then we have a celebration of their lives, and we have a big party because these guys, they were larger than life. Every one of them. When I talk to the Whittles, and I've talked to so many, and I say to them, look, you know, I know you're a strong lady. And they said, well, how do you know that? I said, because you were married to a nut. Because they're all crazy. These guys are all crazy. Guys willing to run into a building on fire. They have guts that we don't understand.
1: Yeah,
2: those men and women who could sit in a foxhole or go towards the enemy built differently than most people. The only ones that kind of a little bit keep them in line are their wives, you know? So I know they're strong women to begin with, because they know always there's a possibility they're not coming home.
1: Yeah.
2: And all too often it happens.
1: Yeah, it's really powerful stuff. T2T.org if you want to make a donation. One of the funniest nights of my life. We were at your event at Liberty Island. Leonard Skinnerd played.
2: Yes.
1: And me and Emily Campagna were there representing Fox and taking, she's the best. We're taking,
2: congratulations, Emily.
1: Emily on the five. How about that?
2: I love it. I love it. I sent the text right away.
1: You think she'll pay me back for all the beer I bought her now? A lot of beers for her.
2: You weren't buying beer that night.
1: Not that night. No, that night I was definitely getting them free. But we were there. It was just the reason it's so funny is we were there, obviously, as ambassadors to Fox. We meet all kinds of people, take all kinds of pictures. But then Leonard Skinnerd just started rocking out. And we got like the Holy Spirit and just turned into like real revelers. And we rocked out of there so hard. I think people thought we were backup singers. And it was a really funny night. And I was new to Fox at the time. And there were a good deal of people there who had no idea who I was. I was talking to your other brother, but there were people there who had no idea who I was. But I remember getting back on the boat and they're like, what did you guys get kicked out of the band? Like, no, we're not in the band. We're not actually in the band.
2: Yeah, no, I had to have security remove you. Listen, that's one of the things we do. We have a celebration of life of these great heroes, and we do it all the time.
1: Really well deserved. And it's really the best shining example we have in this country of a better version of it, meaning everybody in America putting everything aside and focusing on shared humanity. And I love that.
2: Can I just share one last thing? Mm-hmm. We were at the White House on Tuesday. Mm-hmm. We had a 26-foot piece of steel, weighed 17,000 pounds, right? Mm-hmm. The president was there. He was so magnanimous. It was he said when he spoke, he goes, you know what? Frank came into the office, Oval Office, and was asking, and you know what? I decided I'm just going to do it because, you know, you better just give in, you know, and do it, because he's just going to be persistent and keep on asking until he gets it and stuff. He made me laugh, but he was very kind, very generous, for sure, because it did shine a big light on 9/11, on that steel, the sacrifice that was made. It's the Flight 93 when those great heroes, 40 heroes, retook that plane over and fighting back in that cockpit, and Todd Beamer saying, let's roll. It has their sacrifice in that. It has the sacrifice of the Pentagon. It has sacrifice of the 7,000 men and women that died in global war and terror. The 2,977 souls that we lost on 9/11. It stands for a lot of sacrifice, that piece of steel. And when we say we never forget, that's how we do it. We bring this around. We remind America that freedom is not free.
1: Amen. I love all of this, man. T2T.org if you're going to make a donation. Good luck tomorrow, man. I know it's a heavy day, but I hope you feel as much pride in what you've been able to accomplish as the rest of us
2: do.
1: Okay, and I still want the $10 for calling you His Excellency. The great Frank Siller, everybody.
2: Thank you.
0: Don't go anywhere. Fox Across America with Jimmy Failla. We'll be right back. Conservative talk for Tucson.
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10: From the Freedom 1400 Traffic Center. With backups at Grant Road and Swan due to road work, more road work slowdowns on Alvernon at Grant Road, busy travel at Campbell and Speedway southbound and eastbound slowing, collisions that are reported at Orange Grove and La Cholla and Orange Grove, and also at Silverbell and Cortero Road. Weather-wise, tomorrow, 98 the high with a slight chance of rain. It's 100 now. I'm Cricket with your Freedom 1400. Traffic.
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0: slowing it down a little bit on Fox Across America with your main man, Jimmy Failla. We have the women of Fox News Saturday night coming by in the next segment to get us up to speed on what's happening this weekend. Because tomorrow being 9/11, it's going to be a little bit of a serious day, obviously, of remembrance. We were just talking to the great Frank Silla from Tunnel of the Towers. But I'm going to spend a lot of time on Friday's show talking to you about the power of comedy and how for a lot of people it becomes its own coping mechanism and a form of grieving just the same. And you're going to hear some insane stories tomorrow about how comedy helped a lot of people in this city get back on their feet. As crazy as that sounds in this age of like incentivized outrage and treating jokes like hate crimes, in the immediate aftermath of September 11th, every comedy club in the city was packed. I mean packed. And it was a really communal thing because people wanted to show up and get like a catharsis, like laugh and take the air out for a little bit just because the news was so heavy, so horrifying. So we're going to have Ryan Reese on tomorrow. I believe Mark Malkoff is on tomorrow, who wrote the greatest book I've read in like since like Where the Red Fern Grows. He wrote Love Johnny Carson, which is the most in-depth coverage analysis. And I don't even know how to tell you this, but it's like you are an actual staffer on The Tonight Show with Johnny Carson if you buy that book, because Malkoff hosted a podcast on Johnny Carson for about 10 years and interviewed literally everybody who worked on the show, including like Peter LaSalle, the executive producer who went on to work with David Letterman. So he's an actual walking, talking encyclopedia, and it's extra fun because he looks 12 years old. You feel like you're with like Doogie Howser. So Mark Malkoff on the Friday show. Right now on the Thursday show, I want to go back to the phones for a second because Jimmy is in Youngfield, North Carolina. He had a reaction to the discussion we were having about Trump's $5,000 promise if the Republicans win the midterms. Jimmy!
1: Jimmy!
0: My man.
1: Jim! Can you hear me okay, man?
0: You sound great, brother. You sound great.
1: All right, Jim. Well, listen, man, I love you, brother. I love what you're doing, man. I hope you're going to come down here to North Carolina soon, man. I mean, I'm looking forward to it.
0: The ladies ain't ready for us, Jimmy. I said the ladies ain't ready for us.
1: They ain't ready, Jimmy. They ain't ready. But look, let me get to the point, man, because this right here is what I want to do. I'm driving to. It's all right. Got Jim, my speaker. I'm a plumber, Jimmy. I'm just driving, man. I was able to get through to you. But look, another perspective, and I want you to consider this, right? Because the money that when Trump said what he said about that $5,000, right? You got to understand that President Trump is a spontaneity person. You got to be a spontaneity, you know, person to understand that. But what he does is produces, right? And even though we don't see it, most of us at the time, I just trust him. He's always been a man that can off the topic.
0: So you're just, but you broke up a little bit, but you're saying like Trump is playing on a level that we don't always understand, but his spontaneity is a superpower and it brings him to moments like this. Is that essentially what it is?
1: Exactly. And that's what has gotten me in. And really, when you look at it, it's phenomenal.
0: Yeah.
1: And he's always had it. All right, move forward. So this $5,000, what if the different perspective is if this is for working people? Because what we have in our industry, especially plumbing and so on and so forth, the trades, nobody is going to work. And all the people are going, to different countries or being deported. And I'm not saying anything wrong about it, but we've got a gap. We've got a void. And you know, a lot of times we don't really deal with it or the solution. How about the money be a motivator? And instead of it being considered something that's costing us, but it's an investment, but it has to be targeted to working class people. That's the difference.
0: Wow. No, I love the idea of incentivizing, you know, people to get off their asses and do something. And I don't mind helping the working class. Jimmy, you might have yourself a cabinet position if we stay on the phone another minute, brother. Listen, we got to do this again because I'm going to lose you to a hard commercial break. But what Jimmy is saying is there's no world where looking out for working class people is going to hurt President Trump. It's not going to hurt the working class people. So I'll drink to that, Jimbo.
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4: From the Freedom 1400 Traffic Center. With collisions reported, Pima near Craycroft, Pima to the east of Craycroft. Also collision at Orange Grove and LaCioia, LaCioia and Orange Grove. Mild slowing for eastbound I-10 near Congress. Backups at Broadway and Campbell. More slowing at Speedway and Campbell and busy on eastbound Aviation Parkway near Keno. And for your weather tomorrow, slight chance of rain, highs near 98. It's 99 now. And I'm Cricket with your Freedom 1400 traffic.
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0: Bang, there it is. Fox Across America with Jimmy Failla. The big moment on the show. We do this every Thursday. I don't think it's any mystery why we do it. I am being joined by just outright excellence. That's how they describe themselves. The women of Fox News Saturday Night, in order, if you're watching on camera, Jen, Leo, and Annie. Hey, girls.
1: Hey.
0: I don't know how I actually describe you guys, but it's always pretty
1: pretty nice.
0: Flattering.
2: Yeah, it depends on the week.
0: I don't actually
2: think, what we deserve.
0: I think the person who gets made fun of the most on our show is me, and I think Annie's a close second.
1: Annie's,
2: yeah.
0: Yeah, but Annie deserves it. Like, for me, it's like a comedian. It's like a thing you do, but Annie's a broken person.
1: Yeah.
0: I mean, you got to go in.
2: We're all just, like, fascinated by you. I feel like we're always like, so what's going on in your world? It's so different than the rest of our world.
1: So much to say.
3: We don't understand.
0: Annie was once dating a Major League Baseball player for an hour and a half.
2: Yeah.
0: He actually, like, this is how crazy it was, though. Like, he showed up here with his parents.
1: Yeah, it was
0: they're,
1: a
0: like,
1: deal.
0: Fox News.
2: They met the family.
0: Fox people. I took a picture with his parents. Parents. The next day, I'm like, what's up with you and Raul or whatever it was? She's like, no, we're not talking anymore. I'm like, what just happened? He was just here.
2: It was a lifespan
1: you met the
2: of
1: parents.
2: A full
0: relationship. They literally broke up during a commercial break on my show. That's why we find Annie so fascinating. Things happen fast.
1: So fast.
0: Things happen so fast. I mean, I was talking about, we just had Frank Siller here from Tunnel Towers. If anyone here is over 25, so that excludes you, I believe, Annie, but the
1: Annie
0: last
1: was 5 months old at
0: 9/11. How old were you, Leo?
2: Second grade.
0: Oh,
1: I
0: right,
1: was
0: so
1: 9 years old.
2: Oh, yeah.
0: Yeah. You knew I was 9 years old. I mean, it's like in our...
2: My dad was in the city and did not get home till like midnight.
0: Wow. So my brother was on Long Island, but he was a cop, but he was off duty. And they got called in. So I had to drive my brother Joey to like a checkpoint because the roads were closed.
2: Yeah.
0: And then just go home and watch it on TV. And I'll tell you, like for me, like I actually thought... You know, because there was this moment there. We didn't know what was happening. So you had the two towers. You had the Pentagon and everything else. I actually thought the world was ending.
1: Yeah.
0: So I went to my deli, Fred's Deli in Levittown, and ordered my, to your point, second grade, my second grade lunch, which was
2: this
0: bologna.
2: Is your death row meal?
0: Yes, bologna and Doritos,
1: yep.
0: Which is what I had in second grade. And I ate it. I was like, if I'm going out, I'm going out like
1: I
0: second grade style. Because
1: yeah.
0: I feel like intellectually I peaked in second grade.
1: So what happened to me in fourth grade, I don't know if our school had a threat or something happened. We were all brought outside.
0: Oh, wow.
1: And I was hungry and they wouldn't let me open my lunch.
0: No.
1: And then I see my dad come and get me. And the first thing I said was like, I'm hungry. So that was like my first memory of 9/11.
0: I mean, if you're a kid.
1: Yeah, I was hungry.
0: You're a kid or your priorities are very immediate.
2: You'd be like, okay, enough. About that.
1: We watched it all on TV and I got to eat. But
0: oh, that is crazy. Yeah, my brother Mike was up in Boston working in PR. So he was the one who gave me a heads up, like, turn on the TV. And then my brother Joey, who we still lived together at the time, I wound up bringing him to work.
1: Yeah.
0: And Mike went on to become a city cop. And now we talk about time going fast. Mike is down in Tennessee, retired right now from being a cop, which he wasn't on 9/11. And now he's down drunk driving a golf cart into a lake on his property right now listening to the show. Time does go fast.
1: It does.
0: If you were months old, you don't remember it at all. But
1: I was
0: I mean,
1: 5 months old.
0: Yeah.
1: I had this baby. But I was going to ask you, would you ever do the climbing the tower? Do you think you could
0: I
1: do it?
0: I feel like that's wardrobe trying to trick you into making the exercise. But I would love to do it. I would love to do
2: it. Sweat it out, Jim. Sweat it out.
0: I need like another week or two.
1: Do you have to train for that?
0: I would think so.
1: Yeah.
0: Do you remember last year, like on our WOR affiliate here in New York, they floated the idea of me running the marathon with
1: a sponsor?
0: And
1: you thought you could do it?
0: I would have loved to have tried.
1: Tried.
0: I mean, I might have died in the process.
2: I was nominating him. I'm like, I want to see that. I would be posted up at the bar every step of the way cheering you on.
1: We love the marathon.
2: Of course. Yes.
1: We'd be handing you beers on the way.
0: Yeah, I was going to say, there's a difference between loving the marathon and running the marathon, Annie.
1: I love partying.
0: Yeah, you want to be that person cheering them on.
1: Yes.
0: I love that.
2: I would drink 26.2 beers for you, 100%.
0: Yeah, she's from Suffolk County. She's not kidding.
2: That's a normal Saturday. I did that over Labor Day.
0: Yeah, she's going to drink them with or without me. If you ever want to meet the women from Fox News Saturday night, tickets are free. You can always come. FoxAcrossAmerica.com. We tape Friday nights. It airs Saturday. That's going to be great. This weekend, we have this lineup's a really cool lineup. Aaron Berg, you guys know and love really well. His stand-up comedy special's dropping this week on Gas Digital. Craig Carton from WFAN.
2: Yeah, new show on Outkick.
0: Great.
2: Yeah,
0: he's got a new show on Outkick. Kennedy. Hey, girl. We love Kennedy. And Janisha Adams-Ginyard is a Hollywood stunt woman.
2: Yes.
1: Pretty
0: which
1: cool.
0: is crazy.
1: Yeah.
0: She was in Black Panther. Like,
1: that's
0: she's in some wild movies, and she's going to come on and talk to us about this AI thing, because I don't know if you caught this. So the AI guy, who's like, I quit Anthropic, we're all going to die, apparently, he only worked there for like 6 days, and is now overstating his credentials, and his social media accounts are apparently like a week old. So now he's being accused of being paid by people who don't like AI, who want us to, maybe it's like a data center thing. You know what I'm saying?
2: Right,
1: like a PR stunt.
0: Yes, but the funniest thing I heard about AI is someone's tweet I read to you guys yesterday. It's basically they're like, well, AI is going to kill us all. Okay. But we have to win this race against China. So it's essentially like, do you want to be killed by an American robot or a Chinese robot? Is that what this comes down? Is that what we're down to here?
2: Aw, that's so sweet.
0: But like as a plain-spoken person from Long Island, Leo, my question to you is this. Like, if it's really computers, AI is computers, it's digital, okay, and it's going to kill us all, can't we just unplug the machine?
2: I think we unplug the machine, and worst case scenario, you go to your deli, you get a bologna sandwich and a bag of chips, and just ride it out.
0: Have you seen Jimmy eating a bologna and Doritos? You know the AI.
2: If the robots are coming for you, just have a nice sandwich. What did you, say goodbye. Yeah.
0: What is your death row meal? Annie, do you have a death row meal? If we were talking, if AI calls tomorrow,
3: yeah,
0: you get a call from AI. They're like, Annie, this is it.
3: I think about this more than I should.
0: Is that true?
2: All we talk about is food.
3: Definitely crispy tuna rice, obviously.
0: Crispy tuna rice.
3: Yes.
0: I've never heard of it.
2: She's a big sushi fan.
0: Oh, yeah, that's true.
3: Yes.
0: You being from Seattle.
3: Anything sushi, anything Japanese, Asian food.
0: You like the Asian food?
3: Yeah.
0: Okay. You should check out Max Kiviat's search history. Max on our team. Max, let's
1: see. I sit next to him. It's
0: That's funny. Jen, death row meal.
1: I mean, we've been talking about sandwiches, so like a nice Jersey Mike's sounds great right now.
0: Not your Jersey Mike's.
2: Okay, we didn't say right now. Oh my God.
0: Even if they're a sponsor locally, I still don't accept that.
1: I'm trying to get sponsored.
0: No, I get that. But what an endorsement that is. Because we're not sponsored by
1: them.
0: No,
1: we're not. We're not.
0: And the fact you still threw that out.
2: You're about to die. About to electric chair. No, and you're like, all right, Uber Eats.
0: Jersey Mike's. I love that. Are you like one of those people that goes through with the punch card even though the world's ending?
1: Oh, yeah, I have all the points.
3: I don't doubt that.
0: Leo, please tell me you're not going to a chain restaurant if the world is ending.
2: No, absolutely not. It is a big pot of my mom's Sunday sauce.
0: Thank you.
2: Meatballs, obviously. Nice. Mm-hmm. Takes her a long time to cook it, too. So, you know, kind of extending my life a little bit. Like, you do have to think about that.
0: Well, the funny thing about the apocalypse, Leo, is they don't really give you the window. But I see what you're going
2: for. I'm hoping.
0: AI's like, all right, you're dead, but how long is it going to take to make dinner?
2: Yeah, and then I'm just going to drink Prosecco until I die. So then it's like, I'm on my own terms.
0: And not even know it happened.
2: Exactly.
0: I love that.
3: Not nice the champagne for death.
0: You can hit me up.
2: I waterboard myself with champagne.
0: Hit me up on Twitter at Jimmy Fallon. I want to know what your death row meal is. I think that'd be really funny. Yeah. I mean, I would absolutely have something for my mom just the same. My mom makes really good chicken marsala.
2: Yeah.
0: And this is the thing. And I've said this about...
1: Mayor, we'd love some.
0: Death row meals. Okay?
2: Jenny's spread.
0: The trick to a good death row meal is eating the type of meal that makes you want to die after you eat it. Right. You need heavy food, Jen.
3: I didn't think about that.
0: Yeah.
3: So you sushi eat your light,
0: sushi, rice, you're going to be like, I still got some living to do.
2: There's a difference between your birthday meal and your death row.
0: Okay. Yeah, your death row meal.
1: Yes. My other sponsor is Carmine's. That's my other death row meal.
2: Family style for
1: family
2: one.
1: Family style Italian.
0: Thank you. That's why I think it has to be Italian because it's the heaviest.
1: It's so heavy. Yeah.
0: It's either Italian or Chinese food, but it's got to be something like breaded and fried and sauced, and you're just calling yourself names till the computer makes your pipes burst and drown you or whatever it's going to do to you.
2: And I think if you have Italian as your last meal, more likely you'd go to heaven. Just there put that out there. Isn't Italian girl from Suffolk.
0: Thank you.
2: Up those odds.
0: That matters. The Vatican is in Rome.
2: Yes.
0: You know what I mean?
2: Yes.
0: I don't know what this means, but I'm going with it.
2: I think that's
0: like
2: in the Bible somewhere.
0: That's so funny. A reading from Paul to the Olive Garden. So funny. That's how the breadsticks, when Jesus multiplied the food, it was trying to make breadsticks.
1: Unlimited.
3: Another sponsor.
0: We got more sponsors. That's why you listen to this show. I think it's amazing.
2: We're always producing.
0: Are we ever? Come see a live taping of the show, foxacrossamerica.com. So, other thing I was going to throw at you, because we did a lot of AI. That's going to be a thing.
2: True. Yeah.
0: We'll have to talk about the Republican convention. I don't like a convention in the middle of this, because I feel like, you know, presidential conventions matter, because there's one every 4 years, and you're like, this is it. I hate that they're watering it down with a middle-of-the-road convention. My only question is, I don't actually know that people are watching, because the football's on. You know
1: I watch
0: saying?
1: Football.
0: Yeah. Well, this is a thing. I saw people ranting about this. Like, football's on. Nobody's going to watch. But he spoke for an hour after the game ended. He never stopped talking. But I don't think anything watched. If anyone watched anything, they probably watched him. I don't think they watched Tim Scott do his evangelist routine.
1: No, they waited for Trump to come on.
0: Yeah, maybe. But he spoke for 2 hours.
1: Yeah.
0: If you go to a comedy club, Leo, whoever you tell me the best comedian in the world is, the guy does about 1 hour and 5 minutes.
2: Oh, yeah.
0: Of comedy. Of
2: absolutely.
0: Like hurting you with laughter. It's enough. Okay? The only, you want to laugh? This is funny. The only guy who would do 2-hour sets is Bill Cosby. And he was probably waiting for somebody to kick in.
1: Yeah.
2: Great company.
0: He was revered for that. He used to do a matinee show and an evening show.
2: Nice.
0: And he would do like 3-hour sets back in the day because he was like a long-form storyteller. But anybody else you go to see is like 1 hour and 5. Like Seinfeld does 1 hour and 10 now because he has to do 5 minutes with the Palestine people who yell at him during
2: course,
0: the set.
2: Of course,
0: but everything, I get 2-hour speech, a really long speech.
2: I mean, even any movie that's over 90 minutes, you're like, all right, let's wrap it up here. Like,
0: yeah, crazy.
2: You're texting the babysitter. You're like, all right, how long did I validate my parking for?
0: We're not in that world.
1: We need
0: anymore.
1: Intermission or something.
3: Yeah, I'm like a 1 minute, like a long. Like
2: oh
3: long,
2: my god!
1: Yeah,
3: on the phone, I can barely get through 1 minute.
0: Because you're just TikToking and watching
3: we're
0: videos.
3: TikTok-ing.
0: You're of a generation that started life with a phone.
2: Yeah,
0: it's so different for you than the rest of us. And I can actually remember people being in the back of my cab in 2007. And going, these things are cool, but they suck because everyone can get in touch with you now.
2: Yeah.
0: Like that. I remember someone holding up his iPhone because I didn't have one. I didn't even know what I was looking at.
1: Yeah.
0: And he was like, yeah, these things are great, but now you're never off. And isn't that so funny?
1: It's true.
2: And the way it totally, like, it changes dating, it changes work, it changes
1: life.
2: Family. Uh-huh. Like, you know, wait, why? There's all this secret meetings. Why didn't you get back to me? Yeah. Why did you say it like this?
1: It's I know you're on your phone.
2: Red,
1: why you
2: red receipts.
3: The pressure of having to respond to someone right away.
0: Oh,
2: right. Totally.
3: Like, I hate that.
0: Yeah. Well, yeah, there's a lot of that. And since you brought it up, it's like, this is the most crazy thing. I was just thinking about this. Janice Dean. Remember the Janice Dean who worked here forever?
2: Yeah.
0: I had once texted her about something, and she wrote back to me, I'm sorry I can't talk right now. I'm on top of a mountain. Because she was doing some segment on like Mount Rainier out
2: like,
0: by you.
1: But she thought she had to text you back right
0: away. I was like, well, if you're on a, there was a time in our lives where if you were going on top of a mountain, you wouldn't, we wouldn't talk about it for a month.
2: You were unreachable.
0: Yeah.
2: You literally couldn't reach
3: me. You would just see her on the mountain.
0: It was accepted. And there was not even social media. I'd find out she was on a mountain the next time I ran into her.
2: Yeah. Right.
0: There was no social media to update.
2: Right.
0: And that's
2: why. Keep
0: what
2: your phone at the bottom of the mountain.
0: Yeah. And I do believe, because I always wrestle with this, I think everything's worse since we got disconnected.
2: Yes.
0: You know, I do. Because I think the reason, like they say, like, oh, Americans can't coexist anymore. I don't think it's that. I think we're being asked to do it too much.
2: Yeah. I don't think our brains can handle knowing this much about anything.
0: No.
1: Yeah.
0: And it's like, whoever you disagreed with politically, you talked about it like twice a year. Now they live in your phone.
2: The best part of too was like, if you didn't know something, you'd be like, you'd have a debate about it and be like, well, I guess we'll never know the answer to that, as opposed to just being like, oh, I'm going to look it up right now kind of thing.
1: Yeah,
2: like, you could just be like, oh, well, it doesn't really matter if we know it or not.
0: No, now it's just, we actually say the phrase, you know, put a Google on that. Like me and Jenny will be driving, like, put a Google on that. Let's get to the bottom of this, you know.
1: My mom's new thing is like, oh, let me ask ChatGPT.
0: Oh.
2: My dad's just chatty.
1: Yeah, chatty.
0: Chatty?
2: Ugh, every time we make you put a dollar in the AI jar for saying chatty.
0: What do you prefer less, chatty or Maxi?
1: Oh.
0: Maxi.
3: Chatty it is.
0: New kids today.
2: Chatty it is, I guess. Anti-Maxi, sorry.
0: Come hang out with the women of Fox News Saturday night. Your tickets are free, foxcrossamerica.com. I guess I will see you on Saturday. Nice
2: Let's
0: to catch
2: go.
0: Up.
2: Let's go. Back in town.
0: Bye, everybody.
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12: From the Freedom 1400 Traffic Center. Collisions reported Pima near Craycroft on Pima to the east of Craycroft. Collision at Orange Grove and LaCholla, LaCholla and Orange Grove. Backups westbound on Ajo at Mission. Eastbound Aviation Parkway near Keno due to road work. And also pretty heavy slowdowns at Speedway and Campbell. For tomorrow, slight chance of rain, highs near 98. It's 99 now. I'm Cricket with your Freedom 1400. Traffic.
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bottom of the ninth on Fox Across America with your main man, Jimmy Failla. One more day in New York City, and I am headed down to Fayetteville, Arkansas. That is a big damn deal. Ozark Music Hall, Saturday night, September the 12th. Tickets, foxacrossamerica.com. Then we're going over to Reading, Pennsylvania. That is the 19th of September. Then we're going to be in Richmond, Virginia on the 3rd. If you're listening on WRVA, let's sell it out. We are so close to selling it out. I got to get the streak on because it looks like we're not going to sell out Arkansas. I can own that. I mean, I love it. I'm psyched to go. I don't care if it sells out or not. I just want you to have a great time. That's amazing. I mean, again, I was telling jokes in like heroin labs. That's where you start in New York City. You just go anywhere that has a microphone. You're like, people are waiting online at the DMV. You're like, good to be here. Just flew in from Pennsylvania. You know, that whole thing. So Fayetteville, Arkansas on the 12th. Reading, Pennsylvania on the 19th. Then we're going down to Richmond, Virginia on the 3rd. Then we're at the Clearwater in Clearwater, Florida, Capitol Theater on October the 10th. Both shows are about a handful of tickets from selling out. So if you're going to go to the early show or the late show, pick them up, foxacrossamerica.com. Then it's Colorado Springs, October the 17th. And then we're going out to the Luther Burbank Center for the Arts in Santa Rosa, California. So if you're listening on KSRO, your Uncle Jimmy's coming back to the West Coast, and it's going to be a rowdy one out in Vineyard Country. So that's the 24th. Then we're going to Grand Junction, Colorado, November the 7th. Indianapolis, November the 14th. Oklahoma City at the Criterion, November the 21st, and I close out the fall stretch at the Chubb Theater in Concord, New Hampshire, December 5th. If you didn't hear your city in there, there are so many 2027 dates. William, my comedy pimp, has me on the road freaking every week. I know I'm going to Lexington, Kentucky. We're going to Boise, Idaho. We're going to be in Red Bank, New Jersey. We're going to be in Greensburg, Pennsylvania. And there's probably 20 other dates that I just can't legally tell you about yet. But we're going to do a lot of traveling. So if you want to come hang out, be a part of this. I was talking earlier today to Frank Siller. And one of the things about his 9/11 Tunnel of Towers events that I love is you go there and you're surrounded by like so many really good, cool people. And it kind of reaffirms your like faith in humanity in a weird way.

0: they raise their hands. They usually ask you a pretty funny question. And they're like, I have to make a joke about the question before I can even answer it. It's usually great. And you look around and you go like, wow, the good guys are actually winning. You know, when a dirtbag like me can go from driving a taxi to hosting a radio show and a TV show on the biggest platform in the world, you realize like, oh, yeah, America's what America's always been. And there's a lot of people that run on what's wrong with America. But the truth is, if you ever took a minute to step back and focus on what was right with America, you'd feel really good about literally everything.
1: He's a lousy dad, but he's right.
0: So tomorrow, we got this big 9/11 episode to do. We're bringing on comedians. Okay, not because we're going to try to offend you and tell a bunch of 9/11 jokes, but we're going to focus on the role comedy played in the bounce back here at home in New York, where the comedy clubs were like the greatest outlet people had when they were trying to cope with everything that had gone horrifically wrong. And this new world we were living in with all these color-coded terror alerts and new TSA restrictions and stuff like that. And, you know, there was a silver lining. You know, you could go to a comedy club and laugh about all of it. Or if you were like my producer, Mikey, you could just go through the TSA and get a second or third pat-down. You're not supposed to tip these people, Mikey. We'll talk about all of it tomorrow as we observe the 25th anniversary of 9/11. Until then, go enjoy your unique American privilege. The show's over. Get out.
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12: ABC News, I'm Dave Packard. Iranian forces targeting U.S. bases in Jordan, and sources say multiple American warplanes have been damaged, including F-15s, but...
13: President Trump telling News Nation that there was no damage to aircraft in this most recent attack, saying, quote, none whatsoever, no damage, no nothing. In July, 3 American soldiers were killed in Jordan during an Iranian attack. Isabella Gonzalez, Tyler James Fien, and Angel Rampersad.
12: ABC's Martha Raddatz reporting. President Trump to speak again tonight on the final night of the Republican midterm convention in Dallas. When he spoke last night, the president proposed a payout of $5,000 to Americans if Republicans stay in control of the House and Senate in the midterms. A California football club treasurer facing federal charges accused of using more than $400,000 from a nonprofit high school football booster organization to fund her own life. This is ABC News.
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4: 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Guess what happened August 5th? Let me take you to the way, way back machine. El Sayed won the nomination in Michigan, and he wants to be out there. He's going to be out there. He's going to be an issue. That's why Debbie Dingell of Michigan is saying, I don't want to talk about him or Hassan Piker anymore. I want to talk about other things. But the DSA definitely having an effect. Here's the caveat. I would say candidate quality matters and on both sides, and I think that there are some on the Republican side that aren't great. And so President Trump's going to have to try to pull them across the line. And the second thing is President Trump, when he's out there, he energizes his base, and this is really the last time to vote for him, but he also energizes the people that are against him, and that energizes them as well.
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1: It is Thursday, September 10th, 2026. I'm Guy Benson. Welcome, everyone, to the Guy Benson Show as we're live in Washington, D.C. So glad to have you all along for the next 3 hours. 3 to 6 p.m. Eastern is when our show airs every weekday, and then it becomes a podcast available for free on demand when the show ends at GuyBensonShow.com or FoxNewsPodcast.com or wherever you get your podcasts, at Guy Benson Show, social media, GBS at Fox.com, the email address. I am a Fox News political analyst. I was on with Dana Perino earlier talking about the midterms. I was also on with Stuart Varney. Similar topics. That was earlier today. I also am a columnist, a senior columnist at the Washington Examiner. And there's a piece out today that I hope you'll read, and I will spend some time on it tomorrow because, of course, tomorrow is a very significant day in this country. September the 11th, 25 years after the 2001 attacks. But today is also quite significant for a reason that I'll get into here in just a moment. First, though, here's the lineup. Steve Moore joins us on The Economy later this hour. Congressman Pat Fallon of Texas from Dallas, Texas, and the mini RNC midterm convention that's going on. He'll be with us live on the ground in the Lone Star State. We'll also talk later on with Frank Siller, who's the chairman of Tunnel to Towers Foundation, and he has a very powerful story. Many of you have heard pieces of it before. I want to really discuss the legacy of his brother and what a legacy it is ahead of tomorrow's anniversary. And then Mark Thiessen will join us. Mark has a 9/11 story that is quite profound. We'll talk about that, some foreign policy, some current news as well. That'll be in our final hour today. But as we come on the air, I cannot help but think back to 1 year ago today, September 10th, 2025. I was sitting in this exact chair at the D.C. Bureau, the Tony Snow Studios, in our nation's capital. We had just wrapped up actually taping an interview with our friend Katie Pavlich, who had to run and do some television. And we were finishing that interview, and I saw out of the corner of my eye a Fox News alert on one of the monitors here in the studio. And I just glanced up and I saw a still shot of Charlie Kirk. And my initial reaction, my assumption was, and I think in fairness, it was a reasonable assumption, oh, President Trump is very close with Charlie. I bet you Trump has nominated or appointed Charlie to something. That's what I thought the breaking news must have been to have merited a Fox News alert. And then I looked again, double take, and saw the horrifying, heart-stopping chyron at the bottom of the screen. The terrible initial news about the shooting. And I told Katie, and she turned white. She excused herself. We then completely scrambled the rundown. This was huge breaking news. And I remember sitting before we went live just praying that he might survive. Details were still scant. And tragically, that's not what happened. Charlie succumbed to that wound, the gunshot to his neck, as he spoke about his beliefs in public. It was literally a deadly attack on free speech. It was an attack not just against Charlie the man, Charlie the father, Charlie the husband, Charlie the leader. It was an attack on our values in this country, our commitment to free speech, our commitment to a pluralistic society in which political disagreements are hashed out and resolved peacefully. It was an attack on all of that. it hit particularly close to home, I think, for some of us in this line of work, for obvious reasons. I had known Charlie for years. Not best buddies, but we would text occasionally. He was always encouraging and kind. I remember when he was, and I told this story at the time, when he was first starting out, I think before Turning Point even had a name, he was trying to get involved in activism and education for young people. He's really passionate about it. He was a high school student in Northern Illinois. I was living in Chicago. I had a local radio show there. And he had reached out, maybe on Facebook. He had gotten in touch somehow and invited me to speak at this gathering in some hotel ballroom of kids in Illinois. And I'm not 100% sure, but I think I might have been the first speaker he ever invited to anything in that fledgling group. And I was happy to do it. And I met his dad at that event, who, of course, was very involved in Charlie's life. And I also told the story in my recollections about Charlie after he was killed, that I gave him what turned out to be very bad advice. Because he had asked me, hey, I'm thinking about not going to college and starting some organization and being involved in politics. And I said, that can all wait. Go get your degree. And that's the path I've taken. I'm sort of a very cautious, conservative person, right? A rule follower. And Charlie, to his credit, and I think to the benefit of so many people, ignored my bad advice. And the rest was history. And he was so effective, agree or disagree, he was so effective in so many ways that I guess someone decided they were going to take it upon themselves to end his effectiveness. This suspect, who is on trial with an everest of evidence against him, a radicalized leftist who hated Charlie's beliefs, decided that he was going to cut his life short, Charlie's life, during his speech to silence him permanently. And based on text messages and other evidence, this person was motivated by a completely twisted desire to put an end to what he thought was Charlie's hatred. And he said some of that can't be reckoned with or debated with or compromised with. And so he turned to an act of deep evil and violence and murder. And it's hard to believe that a year has passed already. It is gut-wrenching to think about. I happen to see this morning that video that so many of us saw at the time, the video, the flashback from just months prior, Charlie's little daughter running to hug him after he was getting off the set of Fox and Friends. And I just, oh gosh, my heart broke thinking about those two little kids. I never met Erica. I don't know her. What she's been through is unspeakable. And that's not even counting the horrific personal attacks against her and the conspiracy theories directed at her. Extremely sick stuff. Then there's the secondary, equally repulsive sickness, which has been the celebratory reactions to this murder that bubbled to the surface and really exploded. Shockingly, widespread celebrations the day of and in the days immediately following. A lot of people bore their souls in public view, and it looked like we were staring into the abyss as we witnessed that behavior. And unfortunately, there's still more of that going on. I'm not going to sully this segment and this tribute to Charlie with those thoughts right now, but I will have a few things to say about it later in the show today, and I hope you'll stay tuned for that. But Charlie did what he did. He was a force. And it wasn't just politics for him. There was something significantly deeper. And there was a clip that got played a lot about a year ago. And I'm not really sure any of us could do justice to Charlie and his legacy the way this clip of Charlie's own words can. He was asked, seemingly offhandedly, and of course he had no way of knowing at the time, just a few weeks before he was assassinated, a question on a podcast about his future legacy. Here's the question, here's the answer, cut 26.
2: If everything completely goes away, how do you want to be remembered?
3: If I die?
2: Everything just goes away. How would you, if you could be associated with one thing, how would you want to be remembered?
3: I want to be remembered for courage, for my faith. That would be the most important thing. Most important thing is my faith in my life.
1: And that is the legacy. That is primarily, I think, how he's remembered. And that is a tremendous tribute to him and the way he spent his tragically short life. He spent it well. I think we should all be able to come together, every single person with an ounce of humanity in them, and say what was done to Charlie is completely loathsome and unacceptable in our society, period, full stop, no hemming and hawing. It's the bare minimum. And I think a lot of us who are people of faith look at what Charlie has left behind, and I guarantee you, this coming Sunday, the Sunday after September 11th and that anniversary, there are going to be a lot of people, especially younger people, I would say especially young men, who will be in church pews this Sunday who would not have been but for the efforts of Charlie Kirk, but for the legacy he left behind. And I think that is probably something that his family takes enormous comfort in. I think he is smiling down upon that reality. And when he said that he wants to be remembered, he said this shortly before he was killed, for courage in his faith. I think history and the record shows that he was able to, in significant measure, accomplish that mission. And I believe, while we were grieving, he heard the words, "Well done, good and faithful servant." We'll be right back.
0: A clear-eyed breakdown of today's top stories. 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
1: I'm Guy Benson. We're back. The Republican midterm convention, first of its kind, in Dallas, Texas, will gavel back in just about 35 minutes or so. Second and final day of that event, a little surprise appearance via video by John Fetterman, the Democrat from Pennsylvania, during last night's festivities. So this is being held in Texas, and there's a very important Senate race in Texas that we've been talking about now for weeks. We talked about it yesterday as well, and I've been struck by the Democratic nominee, James Tallarico, who's a hardcore leftist by any standards, but especially by Texas standards, who is trying to backpedal and pretend as though all the left-wing things he said and did and voted for it, just they don't count anymore. That's not the real him. The real him is someone who's much more reasonable, much more in line with mainstream Texas values. Forget all those other things. And it's happening over and over again where he's running away from various positions and hoping that people believe him in that state. I'd say voters beware. This is a fraud and a very transparent one at that, that he's trying to perpetrate. This is one of my topics actually on TV this morning. So I want you to listen to a little montage of things he has said, things he has intoned in front of friendly left-wing crowds, his people, his beliefs, and then kind of this backfill, pretty lazy, never mind spin that he's attempting now that he's running statewide in a very red state. Although how red it is remains to be seen at least this year. But here's Tallarico then and now. And the then, by the way, was not very long ago. That's a key to all of this. Listen to Cut 15.
0: I want us all to be aware of is that modern science obviously recognizes that there are many more than two biological sexes. In fact, there are six.
2: I've missed the mark on some of my past statements. I will be the first to admit it. What I meant is that there are two sexes, and then there's a small percentage of people with genetic abnormalities. I obviously didn't say it correctly. There are not six sexes. There are two.
3: God is non-binary. In Genesis 1:26, God speaks of God's self in the plural, saying, "Let us make human beings in our image."
2: What I was trying to say is that you can't use human categories to define God. And that's not controversial.
4: The link between climate change and white supremacy and capitalism in our country, and I think only ending the ways that all three of those oppressive systems work together are we going to be able to begin the process of dismantling them.
5: So I've missed the mark on statements that I've made in the past. I'll be the first to admit that. What I was talking about when you listened to my entire comments was not capitalism, but crony capitalism.
1: No, that's not what he said. He talked about climate change and white supremacy and capitalism being oppressive systems that need to be dismantled. That's what he said, and you just heard it actually in the soundbite. He's trying, "Oh, I was talking about crony capitalism." No, you weren't. No, you weren't. But notice he's now used the formulation a few different times. "Oh, I missed the mark." A lot of mark missing by James Tallarico. That's the phrase that I guess he's poll tested or focus grouped. Gosh, I said all these hard left, kooky things that would be very comfortably welcomed in the squad. How do I lie to Texans and pretend that's not what I believe? And oh, actually, no, I'm not for biological males and women's sports, even though I voted exactly the opposite in the legislature. Oh, no, I actually am not against capitalism as a racist, oppressive system that needs to be dismantled. That I missed the mark. Did I say six biological sexes? Oh, I missed the mark. How many mark misses does it take for people to understand what's going on and who this person is? This is a hard lefty extremist in the state of Texas who used to represent a little blue enclave where they ate this stuff up. And now he can taste the possibility of not just power, but a United States Senate seat in Texas. And he knows a lot of this stuff won't fly. So he's temporarily pretending that, "Oh, I didn't really mean that. I missed the mark." If he gets elected and is in the Senate, we know how he's going to vote and what he's going to do, because he's been voting that way for years and speaking this way for years. It's who he actually is. The makeover is temporary, and it is not believable. He wants you to fall for it. Texas, we'll see if he succeeds. More of the Guy Benson Show up next. Steve Moore joins us after the break.
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18: 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Podcast always free. Well, let's talk about the economy. It's the number one issue in the country. It so often is. And joining us to opine, Steve Moore, co-founder of Unleash Prosperity. He's all over Fox. He writes at the Wall Street Journal and elsewhere, at Stephen Moore on social. Steve, good to have you back.
0: Hey, Guy, great to be with you. By the way, sorry for all the background noise. I am at the convention in Dallas. Are you here or are you back in New York?
18: I am not. I'm holding down the fort in D.C. We've been keeping an eye on it, of course. And I actually do want to ask you about it because last night President Trump spoke a bit last night. He's going to speak again tonight. And he made some news, got some attention with this proposal. Cut one. Listen.
19: Because we've done so well and because our country is making so much money that only I can make this promise to you. And here is my promise. If the Republicans win the House of Representatives and the United States Senate, both of them, because of our economic, tremendous economic success, like in history, we've never had anything like what's happening. But because of our tremendous strength and success economically, I will issue a dividend to every adult citizen in the United States of America for $5,000, very much like a successful company will do a cash distribution to its shareholders.
18: All right, Steve, I mean, I don't know exactly where this money would come from because we are massively in debt. I also worry about inflation, which is still a problem. I like a lot of what the president has done. I am not on board for this. I wonder what you make of it.
0: Yeah, I'm not either. It's not one of those Trump real gem proposals. And by the way, he is right. I mean, this is a blockbuster economy. It's not an A economy, but it's a B-plus economy. I mean, we got a jobs report last week, as you know, Guy, that was just an amazing report, huge job gains. We now have more job openings than workers available for them. You know, we're seeing a record high stock market. We're seeing a lot, as we had in our hotline today, and I know you read that every day, it's a manufacturing boom and construction boom going on. There's a reason they call Trump the blue-collar president. So a lot going right in the economy. Obviously, what's going wrong in the economy is the high prices for gas and food, and that's, you know, something the Republicans have to deal with. But you don't create jobs. You don't create prosperity by having the government send out checks to people. I mean, it'd be wonderful if we could do that, right? But that doesn't work. And, in fact, we should have learned that when, remember, during COVID, we started just sending out checks to people. And what happened? We didn't see an economic recovery. We just saw prices go through the roof because we were paying people money, but they weren't producing goods and services, which means prices go up. So it's not a good idea. And one other quick thing, Guy, if you look at what Trump should say is, look, I gave workers and families a $5,000 dividend in my first term. Real median family incomes were up $6,000 in his first term, and so far in this term, they're up $2,000. So let's get the money in the pocket of people through economic growth, not handouts.
18: Yeah, I think I'd be worried about, and it almost sounds like a political bribe. If you vote for us, we're going to just send everyone $5,000.
0: Yeah.
18: I don't like that. I don't like the inflationary piece of it. And I wouldn't like it even if we were running surpluses and in the green and we didn't have this giant multi-trillion dollar national debt. But we do have those things. We do have a $2 trillion national deficit, basically as far as the eye can see. So this one, I get the appeal, like the very sort of base level appeal of here's some money. I don't think it's good policy, and it should not be coming from Republicans, certainly. The second piece of this, before we turn to some of the positivity, is the escalating trade war with Canada. And the Canadians have annoyed me on several levels, and I don't think that they have a good prime minister, and I think they had a huge missed opportunity to elect far better leadership in their most recent election, but that's their business up in their country. But I feel like, again, there's a lose-lose proposition in a lot of these trade wars, especially with allies and especially with a neighbor that buys so much of our stuff. Is there any end in sight to this? Because it kind of feels like you can squint and see a few things where maybe the president has a decent point, but this escalatory thing, and the Canadians have their part of it as well, but it just seems to me like a lose-lose.
0: Yeah, I sort of agree with you on that one, too, Guy. I think that people don't realize that if you ask the average American on the street who are our biggest trading partners, they'd say China. But you know who it is? I know you know the answer. It's Canada and Mexico. There are two largest trading partners. So, you know, I've always liked the Reagan vision of making all of North America one big free trade zone, and we could dominate in agriculture, technology, manufacturing, et cetera.
18: Well, so, and by the way, just to jump in, you know, President Trump was so critical of NAFTA for years. He won the presidency. He renegotiated that sort of trade agreement in the first term, right. USMCA, seemed to be working very well, and now it's sort of in tatters at the moment, but it's his own policy, the better policy, I think.
0: Well, Canada, I mean, to be fair to Trump, because I am a Trump guy, I mean, Canada was cheating, and they were charging very high tariffs on our dairy farmers and our agriculture industry. And so, you know, Trump was saying, look, you're violating the rules. But given the fact that the biggest, you know, biggest problem with the economy, obviously, right now is inflation. And by the way, the oil price went up to $100 a barrel today. That's a bad sign. I would be doing everything I could to bring prices down. If you raise tariffs, what do you think that's going to do to consumers? It's going to mean prices are higher, not lower.
18: Now, he did talk about this growth. You ran through some of the stats, and those are true, right? You talk about median household income. You talk about take-home pay. Some of these effects of the good Trump policies are clear. Maybe some people take them for granted. Some people won't necessarily internalize the lesson that the Republicans prevented a giant across-the-board tax increase that would have been devastating. They did that with the so-called Big Beautiful Bill, the Working Families Tax Cut. Sometimes voters, it doesn't translate into an electoral reward from them. But you said we may not have an A economy right now, but it's a B plus. The evidence for that is not insubstantial, and you cited the most recent jobs report, but then you contrast that assessment with the polling sentiment on our economy and approval of the president's job performance, specifically on the economy, which in his first term in particular and early in this term was a big strength for him. That's cratered at this point. How does that get turned around? I don't know if there's time before the midterms, but how do you at least improve that a little bit? And I would imagine the convention is part of getting that message out there. But what's your argument on that front?
0: Well, it's going to be, I'm going to be frank with you. It's going to be tough to get the inflation rate down by November, given the fact, I mean, remember, that's not so far off. It's only, what, 60 days or so?
18: Yeah, less.
0: Given the fact that the oil price is rising. Because remember, this is all a result of what's happening in the Middle East. And, you know, the fact is, every time we think we have the Strait of Hormuz open, you know, you have more closures and more problems there, and the oil price shoots up. So every morning when I get up, Guy, the first thing I do, I'm an economic nerd, so the first thing I look at is, even before the Fox News website, I go see what happened to the oil price. And so the oil price in the last few days has shot up again. That's a bad sign. It means it's going to be hard to bring, because look, when the oil price goes up, what happens to food prices, transportation prices, manufacturer prices? All of those go up too. So that's the one thing I think we're all frustrated with. But let me say something about those polls you mentioned, because you're right. Consumer confidence is in the tank right now. But let's not forget, if you ask Republicans how do you think the economy is doing, you know, about 55% say really well. If you have Democrats, almost none of them say it's doing well. So my point is, Trump could give us the Garden of Eden, and still half of the American people would say it stinks because they don't like Trump.
18: Yeah, and certainly, you know, partisans will often distort their views on things because they don't like who's in power, or they do, right? That's part of the game here. I think a lot of it's the people in the middle and the independents who swing. And there was this sense among Republicans like, hey, we just got to wait for things to work. And again, I would argue that a number of the policies have worked quite well, but there are these headwinds that are buffeting things. I think that Trump, by and large, has done the right thing with Iran, but there are consequences there. We'll talk about that maybe with Mark Thiessen later. But yeah, it is a tough needle to thread, especially this close to an election. On the other hand, Steve, when you look at what the Democrats are offering, what their proposals are, such as they exist at all. I mean, it's like they're almost proposing nothing. You've got the hard left DSA types who are proposing like $100 trillion of insane new spending, and a bunch of Democrats who drove us into the inflationary ditch under Biden just saying, well, look, Trump's bad. We need to change. That's not exactly a policy. Now, that might be enough in a midterm election, but what are they actually offering on substance?
0: Well, a couple of quick points on that, because what you just asked me about was just where I was going to going to talk about is the fact, you know, the Republicans are not popular right now with voters, but you know who's less popular than Republicans? Democrats, because they have taken such a weird, crazy, almost lunatic turn to this radical leftist, socialist, communist direction that is a turnoff for the, you know, the vast majority of just normal Americans who realize that a free market system and our freedom is what has created the prosperity that's made America the richest country in the world. I mean, the way to prove this is very simple. People come to this country to escape socialism. They don't come here for socialism. I mean, when I talk to students from socialist countries, they don't get it. They're like, I wanted freedom, and now my classmates, and by the way, these are college kids who think socialism is the way to go. There's something wrong with our education system.
18: Steve, we had an extended conversation on the show yesterday about AI, and there was a lot of attention paid to a few tweets about, you know, is AI coming to kill all of us? And some people working at major companies said, yeah, there is actually a chance AI will end human life on this planet within 10 years. A lot of pushback from other people in AI saying that's crazy fear-mongering, totally untrue. Look at all the benefits. This has spilled over into a political debate over data centers. It's gotten a lot of traction. We know that the Chinese are playing in this debate internally. What are your economic thoughts on AI and some of the data centers? Because, I mean, you mentioned it. People without college degrees in this country are doing remarkably well economically. You look at the jobs report. AI data centers have actually been a big boom in that sector when it comes to a lot of economic activity. Some of that information seems to be getting lost in the screaming and the misinformation about, you know, water contamination and that sort of thing. Where do you come down on, how do you think about this issue set?
0: So, by the way, I have to get off in about 3 minutes because I've got to do a Fox interview on TV. But I will say that, you know, I believe that, first of all, we need data centers, obviously, because we need the internet. We need our cell phones to work. We need the GPS systems to work. We need our missile systems to work. All of that is dependent on having data centers. And so we need them, and we should build those in communities that want them. And if a community doesn't want them, then we shouldn't build them there. Now, with respect to AI, I will simply say this, that the industry, and I do a lot of work with the industry, they are their worst own advocates. I mean, for people who are so smart, they would have time selling ice in a desert. What they should be telling people is that because of AI, I mean, and I'm not exaggerating, we will, within a number of years, have a cure for cancer. We will, literally, they have new AI technology that is giving sight to the blind. People are, for the first time in their lives, rising out of wheelchairs and walking. I mean, the amazing things with respect to health and other incredible things that are to come. But do you hear them talking about this? I don't.
18: No, I do think that there's some gaps. They're getting overwhelmed with the other messaging out there, and I think they'd probably be wise to listen to some of that counsel from people like you. Steve, I know that you've got another, as you said, interview coming up. Plus, it's busy there down in Dallas, Texas, the second and final day of this midterm convention. It's going to gavel in about 12 minutes or so. So we appreciate some of your time here on a busy day for you, Steve. Thanks so much.
0: Thank you, guys. Take care.
18: That's Steve Moore on The Guy Benson Show. Meanwhile, the Democrats, they're not holding their own midterm convention, maybe partially because they have no money. The DNC is just dead broke, which I think is illustrative of some trends in their governance as well. It's sort of apropos. But they have deployed some surrogates, some people down to Dallas to counter-program the event and to talk to the media and give the Democratic rebuttal or the message down there. I want to focus on one of them when we come back. On The Guy Benson Show, that's next.
16: 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Guy Benson.
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0: As we continue here on the Guy Benson Show, the Republicans gathering down in Texas for their first ever midterm convention. I really don't think it's a bad idea. I think the Democrats are out of money. They can't do it themselves. I think it actually is pretty smart to do. I don't know about trying to do it up against the start of NFL football. It's like the thing that Americans watch in droves, especially a lot of members of the base that you actually need to tune into politics and participate in November, probably watching the game. So not sure about that, but it's worth a try at some point. Democrats not doing it, as I said, but they are sending a few people down there as surrogates to offer the counterpoint. And one of the most prominent ones down there is J.B. Pritzker, the governor of Illinois. And I think I heard a collective groan from our WLS audience all the way from Chicago as I mentioned his name. He's there. He's on the ground. And he's saying things like this to the media in Cut 17.
1: I care a great deal about what happens in Texas. Voters everywhere in the country should care about what happens in Texas.
0: Yeah, sure, he does feel a great deal of concern about what's happening in Texas, and he cares a lot. I'm sure he's all in for the aforementioned James Tallarico in that Senate race, because James Tallarico wants to make the country look a lot more like Illinois and a lot less like Texas. Now, why I find it so interesting, and on that exact point, actually, why I find it so interesting that you've got the governor of Illinois down there as like the guy holding the torch for his party at the Republican convention is look at the governing results of these two places. They are stark, night and day. Pritzker can say that he cares a great deal about what happens in Texas. I think a lot of people in Texas, I dare say a majority of people in Texas, might want to stare down a politician from a failing state and say, you know what, mind your own business, keep your failure.

0: are leaving from and going to. And in the most recent full year of data, Illinois, as governed by J.B. Pritzker, was second to last in the country. 49th out of 50 people getting out of there. The only state worse is California. You know what number one is? The best state people moving there? Texas, for a reason. Don't Illinois Texas, Texas voters. It's a lesson there for the whole country. Another hour coming up. On September 17th, 1787, 39 delegates gathered in Philadelphia to sign a document that would change the course of history. Of course, we're talking about the U.S. Constitution. It did more than just establish a government. It created a framework for self-governance under law, dividing political power, limiting its exercise, and protecting the liberty of the American people. We the people reminds us that government doesn't grant our rights. Its authority comes from the people it serves. This month, my friends at Americans for Prosperity are asking each of us to take a few minutes to return to the document itself. 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
8: ABC News, I'm Dave Packer. Night two of the GOP midterm convention in Texas. Vice President J.D. Vance speaking now. Later, President Trump to speak again. It's where last night Trump promised a $5,000 payout to Americans if Republicans stay in control of the House and Senate this November.
9: One Republican senator who is in the political fight of her life is coming out against his proposed $5,000 checks. Susan Collins of Maine calling the idea extraordinarily costly, adding, quote, tax and spending decisions should not appear to be tied to election results.
8: ABC's Mary Bruce, the Supreme Court blocking a Republican-backed congressional map in Missouri. The ruling delivers a victory for Democrats in a closely watched redistricting fight just weeks before the November election. Just days after a former employee warned that AI could kill all of humanity in a matter of years, Anthropic saying it blocked several possible attempts to use its AI models to develop biological weapons. This is ABC News.
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12: Welcome into our second hour here on The Guy Benson Show, our middle hour. Glad you're listening. I am Guy Benson. 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Podcast is free every day on demand when the show is over. Fox News alert as we hit this hour with the closing bell ringing just about 7 minutes ago in New York and the Dow for the third consecutive trading day this week, falling, this time 316 points in the red. This is, of course, largely related to a lot of those oil pressures that Steve Moore talked about last hour. Dow closing at 52,064 points. Well, Steve, who I just talked about, was down in Dallas for the convention, and our next guest is as well. Congressman Pat Fallon of Texas in his home state. He's part of sort of the host committee, basically, as a Lone Star Stater welcoming the Republican Party into town. He is, of course, running for re-election this November. And Congressman, it's good to have you back.
13: Sure. Thanks for having me on. I appreciate it.
12: All right. So obviously, it's not a secret that Republicans have some challenges heading into November. The party in power, the incumbent party, often does in midterm elections. The country is generally dissatisfied with the economy and that sort of thing. What's the message coming out of yesterday and today that Republicans are trying to convey, not just to your voters in Texas, but all around the country? And do you think that this event is helping shape that narrative so some of these points can potentially resonate?
13: I do think that the midterm convention is certainly helping, and we had defined, you know, our message moving forward over the next 8 weeks or so, because it's a binary choice. It's either the Republicans or the Democrats, and the Democrats have shown that they are committed to taking left turn after left turn with these Democratic socialist candidates that they've been nominating, and it's really frightening. And some of them, notably, are anti-American, and they're vocal about it. So what we need to do is point out that when Joe Biden was in office, unemployment, for instance, was at 6.4% at a high. Now it's at 4.1. So it's improved. Inflation was over 9%. Now it's at 3.4. Interest rates have gone down 15%. Real wages are up. Now the gas prices are challenging because but even with gas prices, Joe Biden, the average was 5.02 at a high point, and they're 15% lower than even their worst. And it's the highest it's been under President Trump because of Iran. But the thing that we on Iran that President Trump has in common with both Bushes, both Clintons, Biden, Obama and Harris, was they all promised that they would not allow a nuclear Iran. And President Trump took action to ensure that.
12: And so running down that list, I mean, that's a fair case to make. And yet it doesn't really jive with how people are feeling. So is there a way to turn that corner rhetorically, or do you have to really get to a point where people are feeling the difference? That seems to be the disconnect in my mind.
13: Yeah, no, I think that's a fair point to make. And you have to saturate your message, number one. So you have to get it out there. And even like, for instance, with core grocery staples, you know, eggs, bacon, chicken, those prices actually fell. And bread and dairy have been steady. But it's that pressure that people are feeling at the pump. And it is difficult. But here's the good news. The election is not going to be held today. Nobody's voting today. It is around the corner. And those gas prices, if that gas pressure eases in this Venezuelan deal, we'll see how quickly we can actually feel that measurably at the pump. I think we're going to be in a good spot. Also, it's going to boil down to those 21 swing districts, and we're in a better position today than we were in 2018.
12: You know, you mentioned the opposition party, and they tend to do well almost by default in midterm elections, but this is not the Democratic Party, even of, you know, Barack Obama anymore, right? The way that this party is headed, use the word frightening. I think that's definitely true. At least the left flank, which is growing in influence and power, and you see a lot of other Democrats, supposedly normal Democrats, cowering in fear and embracing increasingly radical things. Like, you know, James Tallarico, who's running for Senate, I saw he just embraced court packing, for example. I mean, it's really hardcore radical stuff while he's trying to pretend that he's moderated magically on all these other things. But, you know, he's in a statistical tie with the Republican nominee statewide in that Senate race there, despite all the things that he said in the past. I saw one poll, at least, that showed the governor's race, at least, you know, somewhat competitive. I'm not sure if I believe that, but, you know, this is not necessarily the crimson red Texas that we saw in 2024. What is your read on your state right now?
13: Well, just to take the three very good points you're making, if the Democrats had a slate of 90s era moderate Democrats in this midterm election cycle, Republicans, we would be in a huge trouble. I think we could see, you know, a bloodbath. But they didn't. They went hard left after hard left. So we do have a better than fighting chance of actually holding the House, and particularly I think we will hold the Senate. As to James Talafrico, because I can't say it any other way, because I serve with him in the Texas legislature, all he's ever done in his life is regurgitate Occupy Democrat talking points. I had a bill that I carried that was successfully passed, and it was a constitutional amendment that banned permanently banned a state income tax in Texas. Talafrico couldn't even join us on that one. Border security, he always fought any funding for border security. He said in his own words that he wanted to eviscerate the energy markets of fossil fuels, natural gas, and oil. Of course, he's singing a different tune now, and even men and women's sports, which he was a big proponent of, now he's backtracking that as well, only to get elected. Then he'll go right back to the hard left woke radical that he is. So we have to point that out. And I honestly do believe that once that message gets made with spending $50, $100 million to define who Talafrico is, Ken Paxton will ultimately be victorious.
12: The thing is, it just kind of blows me away that you look at the success of Texas and your state being one of the key economic engines behind the greatest economy in the world. In many cases, no thanks to a lot of these places that vote the way James Talafrico wants people to vote. And he's living, and other Democrats are living in Texas, and they see the golden goose. They see what's working. They see the policies that are succeeding. They see the energy sector. They see all of it. And they see all these people moving to your state, right, from places like California and elsewhere. And they're just committed to strangling that golden goose. It's hard for me to understand. It's even harder for me to understand why people enjoying the success of Texas would even have a dalliance or play footsie with that.
13: Well, they radicalize folks and they divide us and they play. That's why they play class envy and they pit. That's why abortion is such a big topic. They indoctrinate young women and telling them that should be their number one most important topic. And it's silly because what the Democratic Party does today is they're making empty promises on false horizons. They're saying that, affordability is an issue. Elect us and we can make it better. But they can't. They're the ones that caused the problem in the first place with the outrageous spending that we saw after COVID was over and dealt with. The Democrats use that as an excuse to explode spending and in turn exploding the national debt.
12: Yep. It's like, hey, put us in charge so we can fix the problems that we started.
13: It's created.
12: It's an interesting argument, but they're making it. And in a midterm, you never know. Pat Fallon, congressman from Texas, on the Guy Benson Show down there at that convention in Dallas. Congressman, thank you.
13: Thank you, sir. Take care. God bless.
12: When we come back, a soundbite that makes me want to throw up. I'm not exaggerating. Listen, next.
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0: Guy Benson, welcome back. I opened today's show with some thoughts about the assassination of Charlie Kirk 1 year later. And there's something that has been sticking in my mind now for weeks. A video that I saw several weeks ago, last month in August, that turned my stomach and has bothered me so much that I was sort of holding on to it and simmering about it from my parental leave all the way up to today. And I want to play it for you. It features, unfortunately, this influencer, Hassan Piker, kingmaker in DSA Democratic politics, a rising star on the left who is running around the country campaigning for Democrats, hardcore left-wing socialists, as they try to take over that party. He's been invited. He's been embraced. The college Democrats invited him to their conference. The Obama pod bros platforming him. He's becoming a mainstream figure in lefty politics. And he is vile. There's a clip of him back in 2018 talking about how he wanted to bleeping kill Charlie Kirk. Seems as though a fellow leftist beat him to it, just appallingly, a year ago today. Much more recently, Piker was singing the praises of Candace Owens for all of her lies about the murder. Hassan Piker very happy that she is disrupting the conservative narrative that a left-winger killed Charlie, which happens to be what the evidence clearly shows. A left-winger motivated by political hatred murdered Charlie. That's what happened. But Piker is patting Owens on the back for doing the left a solid by throwing a grenade into the narrative. So he's now expressing this strange new respect for her. And I'm sure they also see eye to eye on Israel and the Jews, revoltingly. But those aren't the clips that I want to play. The clip that I want to play comes, as I said, from last month in Seattle, Washington. So in Seattle Red territory, and for those of you listening on Seattle Red, our affiliate out there, you will not be surprised that there was a large gathering of DSA Pikerite socialists who got together, and he was one of the star attractions at this large event. And what he decided to do with some of his time on stage was to basically sing a karaoke version of a song, a tribute song, that had been written about Charlie after he was cut down by an assassin's bullet. And this was done as a big, hilarious joke about, oh, look at this cringy song about Charlie Kirk. I'm going to sing it along with the words. This was the shtick that Hassan Piker decided to do on stage, much to the delight of the crowd. Charlie, of course, is in the grave. He was killed for his beliefs during his speech. He left behind an adoring family, young kids. And it's a big joke, at best, to Hassan Piker and company. So here's Piker singing these words with sort of karaoke on the screen. Everyone is loving it. Big, big, funny extravaganza to these people. And it actually gets somehow even uglier than that. As you listen to the lyrics sung mockingly, derisively by Piker, and then really just like the blood-curdling response from this group of socialists in attendance, cut 30.
1: He stood unshaken. Thank you.

stop it right there. This bit or whatever he's doing is so sick and depraved, I can barely even formulate the words. And I have to refrain from saying some words that I would like to say. But we have the FCC watching. It's a family program. But this is a choice, right? Someone had to make the slides for the karaoke. They had to bring up the music. This was like, hey, it'd be a great idea if we took the Charlie Kirk tribute song and laughed at it all together. Less than a year after this person was shot dead. Because we disagreed with him and now he's gone. So let's just trample on his grave with laughter and worse. One of the lyrics that you heard there was that Charlie lived for Jesus, which happens to be true, which resulted in jeers from the crowd. They're jeering and groaning about Charlie's faith in Jesus Christ. I mean, it is straight up really mocking God. This is scary, sick stuff. And the very next lyric after that reference is unafraid to die. And Hassan Piker, the person singing this song for the entertainment of his fellow degenerates, makes a big show out of it. He's mugging for the crowd. And they explode, you heard it, into jubilant cheering. This is a direct reference to the murder, the bullet through his neck, witnessed by the world, stealing him from his family. Unafraid to die, he sneers along with the lyrics on this disgusting presentation, this karaoke performance. And the crowd goes wild. They love that line because what it means and what happened. Mocking God and loudly cheering death. I think of my political opponents in this country as just that. They're opponents. They have bad ideas in many cases. We should defeat them at the ballot box, etc. I don't like to think of political opponents domestically as enemies. However, these people are my enemies. I don't consider these to be fellow Americans acting in good faith with disagreements about the direction of the country. This is something much, much darker than that. I feel ill watching that video, listening to what we just heard. I wish it weren't true, but it's real. That is an authentic video. They were proud to do it. This is who they are. And when I talk about what's happening on the left in our politics, it's not simply, oh gosh, well, they want universal health care and they think the government should do a little bit more and the Republicans disagree. That's not what we're talking about here. This is something evil. This is something demented. And whether you believe in ultimate divine justice, whether you want to call it karma or whatever, I would just say if the shoe were on the other foot and someone that I despise politically, God forbid, suffered the fate that Charlie did, I could not ever bring myself to respond this way or anything close to this way. It's demonic. It's inhumane. It is dehumanizing. This is a force that is on the rise in our politics. And this right here, I think, is a laboratory pure example of how much sickness is inherent in that movement. And today is the day to showcase it. Perversely, it just is. We'll take a break. We'll come back. It's the Guy Benson Show. More coming up.

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18: 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Joining us from our New York headquarters is Frank Siller. He is the foundation chairman and CEO of Tunnel to Towers, a great organization to which I have personally donated. He's also author of a brand new book, Let Us Do Good, and I'm very pleased to say that he learned just earlier today that that is a New York Times bestseller, which is fabulous. Frank, congratulations on the book, and welcome back to the show.
19: Guy, thank you so much. Yeah, it was nice to hear that for sure, because the book has so many stories in it about my brother, about my family growing up, seven kids, my parents, May and George Siller, about their faith, our faith. So many stories about the heroes that we've helped over the years. And we have 2,000 families that we have helped just in mortgage-free homes. And so many other important, heroic stories of heroes of 9/11. It's pretty incredible.
18: This group, Tunnel to Towers, does remarkable, needed, patriotic work. And we'll come back to that. I will just let you jot down for the moment, if you're not familiar, their website is T2T, like Tunnel to Towers, T2T.org. So just file that away. We will get into some of what they're doing and what they have done and what their future looks like. But before we get into any of that, Frank, I know a lot of people who are regular Fox viewers, you are a familiar face. Your story is well known. You've also told the story, often shorter versions of it, on this show when we've spoken in the past. Given what tomorrow is, what tomorrow represents, given the passage of a quarter century, if you can believe it, since that horrible day in 2001, I'd like for you to once again tell us and take the time that you would like about your brother and what happened to your family that day.
19: Well, thank you for that. And it is a rare opportunity that I get to tell the longer version rather than a 2-minute version of what Stephen did on September 11, 2001. But to know what Stephen did is to know Stephen before that. You know, when he was, when Stephen was born, he was the youngest of seven siblings. And, but he was much younger. My brother Russ was 24 years old when Stephen was born. And I was the closest in age, and I was 14 years old.
18: Wow.
19: Yeah, it was quite
18: that's a spread.
19: A miracle. It was quite a miracle. And, you know, he became the very core of our family. Then growing up, Stephen, when he was 8.5 years old, our father passed away. He went in for a simple operation, had an embolism to the heart, and he was gone. And I remember how upset Stephen was, of course, 8.5 years old, lose your father. You know, it's a lot. Then I remember him crying and saying, "Mom, you're always going to be here for me, Mom." You know, he was shaken to the core. And, of course, she assured him, "Don't worry, Stephen, I'm here, I'm here." And but little did we know that 1.5 years later, she would die of cancer. Mm. So at 10 years old, Stephen was orphaned. Now, you know, he was going to a school on Staten Island. We're all from Staten Island. God bless the sacrament. Grammar school. But he moved out to Long Island, primarily with my brother Russ in Rockville Center. And he was out there, had a little bit of a crazy adolescence, but, you know, you can understand why in many ways. But and then at 18 years old, he comes back to Staten Island and lives with me, my wife and my three kids. He comes back to Staten Island. He did work with me. I was a bit of an entrepreneur and a builder. And besides being a firefighter, he, you know, worked with me since he was 15 years old. On weekends and then, of course, full time up until he was a firefighter, but continued working in the business we were in. He comes back to Staten Island, gets reacquainted with a little girl that he used to walk to school with when he was like 7, 8, 9 years old. Bless the sacrament of Staten Island. They fall in love. They get married. And so Stephen has their first child and the second child, and they buy a house, and it has to be remodeled. It was an older house, and firefighters are in there helping them do it, and has their third child, their fourth child, and their fifth child. And he's on top of the world. I mean, he has everything he ever wanted, a beautiful wife, love of his life, 5 beautiful kids, love of his siblings, so many nephews and nieces. You know, we're a large family. There's like 75 of us. And he's got the love of all of them. He's just a spectacular human being. And, you know, once again, the brotherhood of a fire department is second to none. And he has all these things, and he's on top of the world, the happiest he's ever been. And then September 11th, he's on his finishes night tour from Squad 1 in Brooklyn, which is pretty close to the Brooklyn Battery Tunnel and pretty close to Staten Island where we live. But he was on his way home. And he's on his radio scanner, because he's what they call a buff. He always had his radio with him on because he'd always want to respond to wherever he needs to be, off duty or on duty, for sure. And he hears the North Tower was hit. So he turns his truck around and calls his wife and says, listen, in a very serious way, you know, not the upbeat Stephen that every time he called, hey, you know, it was very serious. And said, I'm on my way back to get my gear. I'm going to the towers. And and he says, tell my brothers I'll try to catch up with them later. Because obviously at the point, there was only the North Tower hit, and most of America didn't realize at that point that we were under attack until the South Tower was hit. So fast forward, he goes back, he gets his gear, goes to the mouth of the Brooklyn Battery Tunnel, and it's actually closed. Security is there. They're not letting people in because they don't want people going into New York, you know. They closed the tunnel, but, you know, he made a firefighter. He put his gear on, 60 pounds of gear on his back, and ran through that tunnel up West Street, and we believe into the South Tower because that's where other Squad 1 members were recovered. But while saving other people, he gave up his life. Now, we don't know this when we're on Staten Island. After we hear he's going back, you know, we're watching on TV in my kitchen. My brother George comes over and says, turn on the TV. First building was already hit. We were standing there when the second building was hit, and my wife is there. My son was back from college because he had emergency appendectomy. And, you know, we couldn't believe our eyes what we saw. My brother throws down his hat and says, God, you know, GD, you know, he was pissed. And he said, I can't believe, you know, he knew that was something terrible. And we disperse. He goes back to work. My brother Russ, who was going to play golf with us, the four brothers were going to play. He's at Sally's house, my sister-in-law's house. And I saw going around different fire departments trying to find out, you know, a story about Stephen, where Stephen was. And ends up that he is on a list of missing firefighters. I go back home. I call all my siblings. I say, come on. Everybody at my house, please. You know, today's a terrible day. What I didn't know was even going to get worse for the Silla family. At 9:59 a.m., my mother-in-law is at my house. So my siblings haven't gotten back, come over yet. And the South Tower falls. And I turn to my mother-in-law. I say, Nancy, I think I just lost my brother. My heart dropped, and I was overcome with emotion.
18: And that's just a hunch that you had, a gut feeling?
19: I knew he would find a way to get there. I had no doubt he was going to find a way to get there, and like so many did. And then plus the fact, let's just say, even if I didn't know he was in there, which I felt he was, that building came down. I know a lot of people died in that instant. And I mean, as any American, your heart broke at right. that moment. And so now my siblings start coming over, and it's an early afternoon, and I get a call from a firefighter, Richie Obermeyer, who lived, I think, 3 doors from my brother on the same block on Staten Island. And he calls me and he says, Frank, I'm down here in the towers, and I want you to let you know it's really bad. I said, Richie, I know. I'm with my siblings in my living room. We're watching. It's terrible. It's gut-wrenching. He goes, you know, Stephen's on a list of firefighters that are missing. I said, I did know that. So I said, yes, Richie, I know. And he goes, I just want to let you know, Frank, it's really bad down here. I says, Richie, I know. And I'm saying to myself, Richie, just say what you want to say. Tell me what you want to tell me. And finally he says to me, Frank, nobody's coming home. And I said to myself, oh, my God, that little boy that was orphaned at 10 years old. Now his five kids are not going to have their father.
18: Right.
19: And everything goes through your head in seconds. Like, how's Sally going to do it? I can't believe I don't have my brother. I love this kid so much. And look what he went through. And now his kid's going to have to go through something so terrible. And I had to walk into my living room and tell my other siblings. And it was gut-wrenching. And my sister, Gina, let out the screech. And, oh, no, not Stephen. Not Stephen. And because the same thought went through her head. Not that little boy that went through so much. And but, yes, it was Stephen. And we were on our knees. We were literally on our knees, you know, with our hands around each other and arms around each other. And we said a prayer. And we got up and we got in our cars and we drove over to my sister-in-law's house. You know, Stephen's house was only a couple of minutes from my house. And we went over there and there was a vigil there for quite a while because, you know, that's when the rescue and recovery started, you know, soon thereafter. And we laid out hope, of course, that maybe, you know, we thought Stephen was a Superman and maybe there was, he'd find a void. Remember the word void, you know, that someone might survive in these holes, these pockets and whatever it may be. But when we found out, and it wasn't too long after, exactly what Stephen did, that he came to a screeching halt by an eyewitness, saw him screech his car, leave it right there before the tunnel, jump out, put his gear on, and run into that, into there, and go up and give his life. We knew that we had to do something to honor a great man, a good man, a man who made such a sacrifice and made such a difference in so many people's life. And that's what we decided to do.
18: Yeah, I want to talk about that work in just a moment. Can I ask, all these years later, how is his family?
19: It's so, you know, Guy, I have the distinct honor to call many families that go through similar things, that lose their loved one in the line of duty or catastrophically injured, but mostly line of duty. And one day they're a happy family. The next day their husband is
18: not
19: gone.
18: Yeah.
19: Gone. Changed forever. Life changed forever. Everyone has, that's their 9/11. Maybe not as big on the world stage, but to them it's just as big, just as crushing. And I get to call these widows, and I do it within a couple of days of their loss. Now you say, why? You know, they're grieving. Why would you call so soon? I'll tell you why. Because, you know, when Detectives Lou and Ramos were assassinated in New York in December 2014, and when we heard, and I heard that they were worried about staying in their homes, because how are we going to do this? How are we going to afford our mortgage? How are we going to stay in the house? You know, how's my kids going to be taken care of? And that was on December 20th. On Christmas Eve, I'm in their house, and I said to them, Tunnel Towers, we're going to pay off your mortgage so you could stay in your homes. Your family could stay in your homes. And it made such a difference. And the relief was incredible to these families. And because of that, I know that it's important to let them know right away that they're going to be able to stay in their homes for their kids.
18: You can't bring the heroes back, but you can provide comfort
19: exactly.
18: to the survivors.
19: But yeah, 100%. And then as I'm talking to them, and I, you know, in my book, I wrote about these conversations. But the one thing I'll share with you is at the end of it, I tell my brother's story, who he was and what he did. And not because I want them to know about Stephen. They don't care about Stephen at that point. They care about their husband. But what they will do care. Well, they say, oh, I'm sorry for your loss, for sure. But I want them to know about his five kids and that the oldest is a veterinarian. The second is a nurse practitioner, married a firefighter. the third
18: amazing
19: works lives excuse me is in law enforcement and married somebody who serves our country. The fourth just graduated law school, and the fifth, Stephen Jr., is he does so much with us at the Tunnel to Towers Foundation. He just went all around America with the steel that we had to, you know, to remember what happened 25 years ago, and he's there talking about his dad. He's a wow. big part of the foundation. So I tell him this because it gives him some hope.
18: Yeah.
19: It gives them some hope. They say to myself, because they're so worried about their children. How are they going to be? Are they going to be okay? They're going to come out the other side. They're going to be able to live. They're going to be able to be successful human beings and be part of society. Well, I'm telling them they are. And here's proof, his living proof that I saw with my own eyes. And I saw with my own eyes my brother Stephen after losing two parents. So it's remarkable to talk to them and to give them some hope.
18: Frank Siller, stand by. I want to talk about the work that your organization does right after this very quick break on The Guy Benson Show.
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18: Frank Siller with us here on The Guy Benson Show. Tomorrow is the 25th anniversary of 9/11. Frank, I do want to talk about the group that you and your family started. that concrete support and assistance that you guys provide these grieving families at Tunnel to Towers Foundation. Just describe that a little bit further here in about, let's say, a minute, and then remind everyone, if they feel so moved, how they can contribute, because I can't think of a more worthy mission or cause.
19: So in that conversation, of course, I tell them we're going to pay off your mortgage. You're going to be able to stay in your house. But then at the end of it, when I'm talking about my brother's kids and stuff, I say, oh, one more thing. We now have the May and George scholarship program where you don't have to worry about saving money for college for your children. The Tunnel to Towers will pay 100% of your tuition. These young men and women have paid a big enough price, these children, and that we're going to take care of their college tuition. Another great relief. And that means that we're with them for many, many years. And I want to be with them for many, many years. And that costs a lot of money. That costs a lot of money. And we have, a lot of your listeners, they know about Tunnel to Towers. And some, I'm sure, are helping us. I know they are. But we need a lot more, because you know what? Every time I open my mouth, I spend millions of dollars. And I open my mouth a lot, because if, when you meet these families, you can't help but to want to do the right thing for them. They paid such a price for us. You know, they say freedom isn't free. Well, you better believe it ain't free. Talk to these families. But we as Americans better take care of them. And that's why, once again, you go to t2t.org, $11 a month. Come on, that's what we ask for. You do more, do more. It'd be great. If you have a corporation, help out. You got land you want to donate, donate your land. You have a car, well, come and get your car. It's incredible how many cars are donated every single year. But we get it done by the, fire department says many hands makes light work. And that's, we have many hands that come together at $11 at a time to get this work done.
18: T, the number 2T, T2T.org. Do your part. If you're able, if you're willing. I have been, of course, as I always am, moved by this conversation. I suspect many of you are as well. This is something concrete.

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8: ABC News, I'm Dave Packer. President Trump speaking again right now at the Republican midterm convention for the second night. He repeated a proposal he made last night if Republicans win the midterms.
9: Let's call it Trump Dividend, $5,000 for every adult citizen in our country.
8: Democrats call that a bribe that would add over $1 trillion to the $40 trillion national debt. The Supreme Court blocking a Republican-backed congressional map in Missouri. The ruling delivers a victory for Democrats in a closely watched redistricting fight just weeks before the November election. And an appeals court has rejected the president's attempt to impose sweeping restrictions on mail-in voting before the November elections. Two sources with knowledge tell ABC News several U.S. warplanes were damaged in Iran's attack on an airbase in Jordan earlier this week. All this turmoil driving oil and gas prices even higher. Brent crude today hitting $108 a barrel. This is ABC News.
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1: 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Well, with us here in studio in the D.C. Bureau is Mark Thiessen, Fox News contributor, columnist at The Washington Post, AEI fellow, former chief presidential speechwriter to George W. Bush. Mark, it's good to see you.
2: Good to see you, Guy.
1: I want to start with 9/11. We've been doing this all week long. And the preamble that I've been giving, and I'll give it again, is the never forget mantra is real. It also requires work. Yeah. It requires action. It requires the recounting of difficult memories. And if people aren't willing to do it, others flood that zone with a bunch of nonsense and dishonesty. And for that reason, I'm asking people who lived through this to pick out one or two vignettes that have stuck with you for 25 years.
2: Well, my vignette was I was in the Pentagon when it was hit. I was sitting in my office working on a speech for Don Rumsfeld. I was his chief speechwriter at the time. And we were watching the planes in New York. First, the first plane hit and we thinking, oh, maybe there was an accident of some kind. And then the second plane hit and we realized we were under attack. And my military speechwriter, we had one, Air Force writer, Ann Skelly, came into my office and said, if they were going to hit Washington, wouldn't we be like the ground zero for an attack? And so I went out to the public affairs office. I said, shouldn't we be evacuating? Everyone was just staring at the TVs and just nothing. And so I went back to my office. I said, well, if they're not worried, people in uniform aren't that worried, then maybe I shouldn't be. And my wife calls and she said, and I said, you know, they might hit us in the Pentagon. And she sort of laughed at me. And she said, you know, that got to be the best defended building in Washington. You probably got like anti-aircraft missiles on top of it like that. And I was like, oh, okay. And then, you know, a few moments later, I'm sitting there and my walls shudder and everything falls off the walls and the smoke comes in and, you know, we're all evacuating the Pentagon and I couldn't.
1: And you must have known immediately, like, oh it happened.
2: Oh, we knew exactly what had happened. And, you know, so I go out onto the river terrace, cause I was two corridors down from the point of impact, but the whole building, I mean, that's a very strongly built building, but the whole building shuddered and looked at the wreckage. And I couldn't, you know, because the cell phones back then were so, were down, because they were just over, the system was overwhelmed. My wife didn't know for about 5 hours if those were the last words she had spoke to me. She didn't know if I was alive or dead. I finally got through to her mother up in Maine. I was able to get a line up to Maine and told her that I was okay.
1: 5 hours.
2: But for 5 hours, my wife thought that the last thing she could have said to me was making, you know, laughing that I might have been, you know.
1: You'll be fine.
2: Yeah, it's that'll well be defended. Fine. Don't worry about it. It's well defended, which was a perfectly valid assumption. I would have thought the same thing.
1: What's haunting about it, too, is thank God your story ended differently.
2: Yeah.
1: And you've had these 25 years together and kids and all the great memories. But for people who are on that plane and in that part of the building, they did have their final conversations.
2: My good friend Dan Schanauer, who was my classmate at the Naval War College, was at the point of impact. He was a naval intelligence officer, a captain, I believe it was his rank. And he had seen what was happening in New York. And so he had pulled together a naval intelligence cell to start pulling intel. And literally, the plane plowed into the conference room that he was in. They found him. They found his, you know, his body there, and they pulled his wallet out of his pocket. He passed away. Lots of people did. My wife was almost 9 months, 8 months pregnant with with our first child, and she didn't know for 5 hours if she was her soon to be born son would have a father or not. I hate this day. Yeah. But you know what? But 9/11 is a bittersweet day for me because a few years earlier, I met my wife on 9/11. 9/11, 1996. So 9/11 is for me is both the greatest day in my life and the worst day of my life. Just you know, if you separate by a few different years.
1: You know, there's this attitude that we see in certain quarters in our politics. The most heinous and cartoonish but real version of it is, quote, America deserved 9/11.
2: Oh my God,
1: Hassan Piker. But then you have the Pikerites and the Piker adjacents who might, for political reasons, not be willing to go quite that far in their own rhetoric, but they will say a few somber sounding things about 9/11 and then will quickly turn to a more erudite and sophisticated version of, well, we kind of deserved it for all of our imperialism and yeah. meddling abroad and Palestine. And I mean, this is more commonplace than one might care to think. And there are people who believe these things and say these things who are running for high political office or even yeah. hold high political yeah. office already. So I want to get some of your reflections on that.
2: Well, it makes me wonder the fact that they are tolerated. I mean, think about this. We've got, I don't think it's too strong of to say, we've got an Islamist mayor of New York on the 25th anniversary of 9/11. We've got a congressional candidate in New Jersey who's probably going to win, who testified for the blind sheikh just across the river. Where I mean, a lot of the people who died in the towers were from New Jersey.
1: And went and right volunteered there. For what turned out to be an al-Qaeda front.
2: Exactly.
1: That is, by the way, Todd Beamer's district.
2: That's amazing. I didn't know that.
1: That is Todd Beamer's home district.
2: My God. And you've got El Said, who's campaigning with Hassan Piker, who says we deserve 9/11, and who actually equated the deaths of the people in the towers to the deaths that resulted from the American military response in Afghanistan and other places. And those are the worst examples. But they're, you know, Hassan, you know, I'm sorry, Abdul Said, he's, you know, he's got like half the state saying they're going to vote for him. In Mamdani got over 50% of the vote in New York.
1: And by the way,
2: there's lots of people tolerating this.
1: Just to jump in on the Piker point, because what Said's trying to say is, oh, that's some random streamer from California. He's not relevant to the
2: yeah,
1: campaign.
2: Right.
1: We know now that it was Said who invited Hassan Piker to come campaign with and for him in Michigan.
2: Yeah.
1: Knowing full well what this man has said yeah. about America, 9/11, I hate America. The list goes on and on. That's a U.S. Senate nominee with a coin flip chance of winning in a swing state.
2: Yeah. So all these people are trying to sanewash themselves and downplay their radicalism. But the fact is they know who they are and we know who they are. And the fact that so many people vote for them really makes me wonder, if we were hit again, would we come together like we did after September 11th? I don't think we would. It's deeply worrying. And then the other thing that I've got a column coming out in the Post tomorrow about this, but like, you know, some of the things that if you had told me on 9/11, would I have believed it? I don't think I would have believed that after we expended so much blood and treasure to drive the Al-Qaeda and the Taliban out of Afghanistan, that within 20 years, an American president would hand that country back, surrender and hand that country back over to the Taliban. I remember when, on the other hand, I probably wouldn't have believed it if you had told me that we wouldn't be hit again for 25
1: years. I literally just wrote that note down.
2: For 25 years. And
1: that's the positive.
2: But, you know, people take that for granted.
1: Yes.
2: The reason we weren't hit again is because we went out and captured the people who attacked us and got them to tell us their follow-on plots. There were a series of follow-on plots that were attacked. Khalid Sheikh Mohammed had a plot to blow up the Marine camp at Camp Le Menier in Djibouti using water tankers laden with explosives. He had a plot to fly planes into Heathrow Airport and Big Ben in downtown London. He had a plot there. He had the shoe bomber, Richard Reed, that was going to blow up a plane going into Miami. He had a plot he was going to use because he knew he'd be lookout for Arab men. He had a plot using Southeast Asian terrorists from a group called Jamaa Islamiya, which was, it was called the Karachi cell. We wrapped them up in Karachi. They were going to fly planes into the Library Tower in Los Angeles because the original plan for 9/11 was a bicoastal attack. He was going to hit the Twin Towers in New York and the Library Tower in Los Angeles. And bin Laden scaled it back because he thought that was too ambitious and it would get disrupted. And so he was going to carry out the second wave of that attack. All of that was disrupted because we captured KSM. We interrogated him using enhanced interrogation techniques. We got him to tell us his plans and wrap up the other operatives on all these attacks. And that's why it didn't happen. It wasn't because they had no intention of hitting us again. They had the intention of hitting us again over and over and over again.
1: Determined.
2: But we stopped them. And I remember, you know, there's a story, Jim Mitchell, who was the guy who waterboarded KSM, and is an American hero. After, you know, the waterboarding was happening at the beginning of the process, and then after KSM started talking, it all stopped, and he spent tens of thousands of hours just talking with KSM in his cell in his black site. And one of the things KSM said, which was prophetic, he said,
1: and again, this is one of the masterminds.
2: This is the mastermind of the 9/11 attack. He told Jim Mitchell, he says, "You don't understand. You have no way of defeating us, because we don't have to defeat you militarily. We only have to wait long enough for you to defeat yourselves by quitting." And that's exactly what happened in Afghanistan. We defeated ourselves by quitting. And he said that the next step for the Islamic radicals is, we are going to use your free system of immigration to infiltrate your country and bring in operatives who are going to attack you from within. And we will not stop doing this until we impose Sharia law on the entire world, starting in your country. So that one prophecy came true, and the other prophecy is on its way to coming true.
1: I want to pause. I want to sit with that for a moment. Let's take a break and continue the conversation with Mark Thiessen on the other side.
0: Smart, fast-paced political analysis that actually respects your intelligence. Guy Benson.
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1: The Guy Benson Show. We are with here in studio Mark Thiessen, former chief presidential speechwriter, Fox News contributor, reflecting on 9/11, talking about world security, talking about an ongoing threat to civilization, to the United States of America. Mark, how do we bring this conversation about what happened 2.5 decades ago into the present moment?
2: One of the lessons of history is, and I think it's one that Donald Trump learned and is dealing with in Iran, is you have to take the words of your enemy seriously, right? You know, Bin Laden declared a fatwa in America in 1996 and told us what he was going to do, and we didn't listen, and we had 9/11. Putin told us what he was going to do in Ukraine. We didn't listen, and we had the Ukraine war. The Iranians have been saying death to America for 47 years. Donald Trump's the first president to take them seriously and respond, or at least do something about it.
1: We all said no. We all said you can't do that. And different presidents did different things. Some of them, I think, indefensible things. Trump actually followed through on the bipartisan policy against Iran. And I know, you know, he's still taking a lot of political hits for that. There are economic hits associated with that. He just recently, last night, in fact, defended this at this midterm convention. Here's how he put it in Cut 20.
20: If they had a nuclear weapon, I'd be calling the Supreme Leader, and I'd be saying, Mr. Supreme Leader, how are you, sir? Is there anything we can do for you? As opposed to bombing the crap out of them. We cannot let Iran have a nuclear weapon. It's very simple. We cannot let them have a nuclear weapon.
1: All these leaders had said that exact same sentence, but Trump actually has done something about it very meaningfully. It's one of the areas that I think is a highlight of either term of his presidency, but highly controversial. Some people arguing this thing is just a quagmire that's going to spiral. Others saying, nope, look, it's actually working and there's evidence piling up. What do you think? Because it's a very relevant conversation ahead of tomorrow's anniversary, I think.
2: So keep a couple of things to keep in mind. One, we hit every al-Qaeda sanctuary during the 25 years of the war on terror except one. the one in Tehran. The leader of Al-Qaeda is in Tehran. There was a cell that was operating with impunity, moving money, moving weapons, moving operatives since 9/11. Some people, when we went into Afghanistan, some squirted out to Pakistan, others squirted out to Iran. It's the only cell we didn't hit until Donald Trump came along. So there's it. And by the way, Iran taught Al-Qaeda how to bring down buildings there was a court judgment that found them liable for the bombings of our embassies in Kenya and Tanzania because they taught Al-Qaeda how to destroy buildings. They didn't know how to do it. So this is a regime that has been teaming up with Al-Qaeda for decades to attack the United States. They were also involved in the coal bombing. And before Al-Qaeda came along, they had killed more Americans than any terrorist group in the world. And, you know, if the idea that we would sit back and allow that regime to obtain a nuclear weapon is unthinkable. And I'm sorry, after 25 years after 9/11, if we can't handle 6 to 8 months of $4 gas in order to disarm Iran of a nuclear weapon, we're no longer the country we were on 9/11. We're no longer a superpower. And Donald Trump, to his credit, said a few weeks ago, I wish he would say this every day between now and Election Day. The reason you're paying $4 gas is to stop Iran from getting a nuclear weapon. Say it over and over and over again, because most Americans, if you level with them and you ask them to sacrifice in order to ensure the national security of our country, will be willing to do it. They just don't understand why they're paying the $4 gas.
0: Especially if there's an end in sight and a strategy underway that's working.
2: Yeah. And right now, by the way, it is. You know, everybody, a few months ago, the New York Times and all the geniuses on the left were saying to us, you know, Iran really achieved a strategic victory because they control the Strait of Hormuz. Where is that now? We control the Strait of Hormuz. We're back to pre-war levels of oil practically going through the Strait. We've allowed more than 1,000 ships to go through. Not one drop of Iranian oil is going onto the global market out of the Strait of Hormuz right now. They're being absolutely crushed. 85% of their defense industrial base destroyed, their entire navy sunk, their air force grounded, their ballistic missiles decimated, their conventional forces destroyed. Now, we stopped at the 20-yard line.
0: Their nuclear sites bombed.
2: Their nuclear sites entombed, right? So the nuclear sites are so deeply buried that when we were negotiating with them and we were saying, you need to give us the nuclear dust, they say, you'd have to come in and get it. We can't reach it. That is one of what Donald Trump did in Iran is one of the most courageous, politically and militarily courageous decisions any American president has made in my lifetime, one of the most consequential decisions any American president has made in my lifetime. And I don't know whether the midterms are going to reward him for it, but history is going to reward him for it, because that regime, I bet you that regime doesn't survive Donald Trump's presidency, and it shouldn't.
0: I hope you're right about that. That would be maybe a fitting coda to this era. Starting on 9/11, if that regime were to fall, they are faltering. They are being suffocated. The blows have been struck that you just mentioned. A lot of people either ignore it or don't even know it because it's been drowned out by all the negativity. But on the national security, global security front, I think this is a vital conversation to have, in particular given what tomorrow is and what it represents. Mark Thiessen, Fox News contributor, Washington Post columnist, a former speechwriter to the Secretary of Defense, Don Rumsfeld, as he mentioned, and then later chief speechwriter to President George W. Bush. Mark, thanks for coming in.
2: Thanks for having me on.
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0: 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Guy Benson.
1: At the very top of today's show, I addressed and reflected on the one-year anniversary of the murder of Charlie Kirk. I want you, in case you missed it, to hear some of that opening with the entire thought process and all of today's show available, of course, on the podcast at GuyBensonShow.com. But if you missed it, here's what I had to say about Charlie and what happened 365 days later. I was sitting in this exact chair at the D.C. Bureau, the Tony Snow Studios, in our nation's capital. We had just wrapped up actually taping an interview with our friend Katie Pavlich, who had to run and do some television. And we were finishing that interview, and I saw out of the corner of my eye a Fox News alert on one of the monitors here in the studio. And I just glanced up and I saw a still shot of Charlie Kirk. And my initial reaction, my assumption was, and I think in fairness, it was a reasonable assumption, oh, President Trump is very close with Charlie. I bet you Trump has nominated or appointed Charlie to something. That's what I thought the breaking news must have been, to have merited a Fox News alert. And then I looked again, double take, and saw the horrifying, heart-stopping chyron at the bottom of the screen. The terrible initial news about the shooting. And I told Katie, and she turned white. She excused herself. We then completely scrambled the rundown. This was huge breaking news. And I remember sitting before we went live just praying that he might survive. Details were still scant. And tragically, that's not what happened. Charlie succumbed to that wound, the gunshot to his neck. As he spoke about his beliefs in public, it was literally a deadly attack on free speech. It was an attack not just against Charlie the man, Charlie the father, Charlie the husband, Charlie the leader. It was an attack on our values in this country, our commitment to free speech, our commitment to a pluralistic society in which political disagreements are hashed out and resolved peacefully. It was an attack on all of that. It hit particularly close to home, I think, for some of us in this line of work, for obvious reasons. I had known Charlie for years, not best buddies, but we would text occasionally. He was always encouraging and kind. I remember when he was, and I told this story at the time, when he was first starting out, I think before Turning Point even had a name, he was trying to get involved in activism and education for young people. He was really passionate about it. He was a high school student in Northern Illinois. I was living in Chicago. I had a local radio show there. And he had reached out, maybe on Facebook. He had gotten in touch somehow and invited me to speak at this gathering in some hotel ballroom of kids in Illinois. And I'm not 100% sure, but I think I might have been the first speaker he ever invited to anything in that fledgling group. And I was happy to do it. And I met his dad at that event, who, of course, was very involved in Charlie's life. And I also told the story and my recollections about Charlie after he was killed, that I gave him what turned out to be very bad advice. Because he had asked me, hey, I'm thinking about not going to college and starting some organization and being involved in politics. And I said, that can all wait. Go get your degree. And that's the path I've taken. I'm sort of a very cautious, conservative person, right? A rule follower. And Charlie, to his credit, and I think to the benefit of so many people, ignored my bad advice. And the rest was history. And he was so effective, agree or disagree, he was so effective in so many ways that I guess someone decided they were going to take it upon themselves to end his effectiveness. this suspect who is on trial with an Everest of evidence against him, a radicalized leftist who hated Charlie's beliefs, decided that he was going to cut his life short, Charlie's life, during his speech to silence him permanently. And based on text messages and other evidence, this person was motivated by a completely twisted desire to put an end to what he thought was Charlie's hatred. And he said some of that can't be reckoned with or debated with or compromised with. And so he turned to an act of deep evil and violence and murder. And it's hard to believe that a year has passed already. It is gut-wrenching to think about. I happened to see this morning that video that so many of us saw at the time, the video, the flashback from just months prior, Charlie's little daughter running to hug him after he was getting off the set of Fox and Friends. And I just, oh gosh, my heart broke thinking about those two little kids. I never met Erica. I don't know her. What she's been through is unspeakable, and that's not even counting the horrific personal attacks against her and the conspiracy theories directed at her. Extremely sick stuff. Then there's the secondary, equally repulsive sickness, which has been the celebratory reactions to this murder that bubbled to the surface and really exploded. Shockingly, widespread celebrations the day of and in the days immediately following. A lot of people bore their souls in public view, and it looked like we were staring into the abyss as we witnessed that behavior. And unfortunately, there's still more of that going on. I'm not going to sully this segment and this tribute to Charlie with those thoughts right now, but I will have a few things to say about it later in the show today, and I hope you'll stay tuned for that. But Charlie did what he did. He was a force, and it wasn't just politics for him. There was something significantly deeper. That full monologue and all of today's show, available online, as I mentioned, GuyBensonShow.com, FoxNewsPodcast.com, or wherever you get your podcasts. When we come back the home stretch, we will lighten things up, talk a little football, and some sartorial advice for producer Christine. That's next.
0: Not the same talking points here. 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
1: On September 17th, 1787, 39 delegates gathered in Philadelphia to sign a document that would change the course of history. 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
1: 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Pretty heavy day, heavy show for a number of obvious reasons. So let's try to have a little bit of fun here at the tail end. We've got a trip coming up. We are doing an event at our great affiliate next week, KCMO Kansas City, Wednesday evening. I believe it's totally sold out. We told you about it a while back and the tickets flew, but we're going to be there. I think their whole station lineup will be gathering in one spot, meeting a bunch of listeners. Can't wait to be back in Kansas City. And part of this extravaganza is an invitation for Christine and yours truly to go to Monday Night Football at Arrowhead Stadium with the Chiefs hosting the Broncos that evening. And we readily accepted that very generous invitation from Pete Mundo and that whole crew. Can't wait to see it. In fact, I've only been to a Monday Night Football game once before in my life, and it happened to be also with Cookie in San Francisco or the Bay Area. We saw the 49ers and the Rams a number of years ago. Here it'll be Chiefs and Broncos, and then the station event is two nights later. Christine, you are, number one, my understanding is, worried about where the seats are because you have this deathly fear of escalators and falling off a stadium to your death. And then, secondly, you're trying to decide what to wear to the game, and your husband has given you some pointers on that front. Your husband, by the way, licking his wounds, I'd imagine, after his Patriots lost the game in their NFL opener last night against Seattle. But what are your thoughts? Are you nervously excited for the game on Monday? And what are you considering wearing to the game?
13: So I am so excited. And it seems to be, because this is my second football game ever, that I only go to Monday Night Football.
1: Yeah. And you only go with me.
13: Yeah. So that means
1: we're going to have to find someone else for you to go to sporting events with.
13: Well,
1: in the
13: I'm going to see.
1: I have a few ideas, like maybe Jimmy Failla or something. But go ahead.
13: Well done there. God, guy. Well, you're more than welcome to come with Bobby and I to see the Jets in December.
1: Oh, so you are going.
13: Yeah. Bobby got us tickets December 27th. It's the Jets versus the Pats at MetLife.
1: Did he consider waiting to buy those tickets until the Jets were inevitably terrible and the ticket prices collapsed?
13: I don't think they're that expensive.
1: Okay. So that's, he got a good deal either way. So, all right. So you're gonna start branching out from just attending NFL games with me.
13: Yep.
1: Gonna go with your husband. That's mm-hmm. appropriate. But you've got Arrowhead Stadium, the Broncos rolling in to play the Chiefs. And I guess you were talking about buying some Chiefs gear.
13: Yes.
1: Maybe to suck up to the KCMO audience. But
13: yes.
1: Bobby was telling you, you can't do that. What was he recommending?
13: So Bobby said, and I didn't know this, but Bobby is telling me that I have to represent my team wherever I go for a game. So he's like, you need, because part of my birthday present from Bobby was he got me this like birthday box. It's a New York Jets, and in it is so much Jets gear, like long sleeve T-shirts, tank tops, hoodie, zip up sweatshirt, gloves.
1: I think it costs $17 combined.
13: Oh,
1: whereas all in the discount bin.
13: He got me a sparkle Jets hat, like everything. He's like, no, I think you need to wear everything you can, as much Jets gear as you can, because you're showing, you know, the support and love of your team. And I said, well, wouldn't people make fun of me? He goes, nah, I don't think so. Like, they'll appreciate that you love the Jets. And I'm like, I'm just not buying this. And part of me is thinking that you're doing this on purpose, so that I do get made fun of. I wanted a T-shirt that says I'm for Taylor's team.
1: Yeah, I'm going to steer you clear of that one. But yes, often you wear your team stuff to games, period. I'm not always a big fan. If your team isn't participating and if there's not a specific reason for you to be wearing your swag, it sometimes is a little gratuitous to do it. Like, I'll just go in a neutral outfit if I don't have a strong rooting interest. The one time, so an example, in 2012, I'm a huge New Jersey Devils fan, hockey, and the Devils had advanced to the Eastern Conference Finals in the road to the Stanley Cup Finals when they had eventually got there too, lost to Los Angeles, as I'm sure a number of our KABC listeners would remind me, but the Devils were already in to the Eastern Conference Finals. They qualified, waiting for their opponent, either the Washington Capitals or the New York Rangers. I hate the Rangers as a Devils fan. A friend in D.C. offered me a ticket to go to one of the games in D.C., so I was going to root against the Rangers, but I wore Devils stuff to the game because the winner of that series was going to play my Devils, and we were already the team that had advanced. So I saw a bunch of people at the arena who would look at me, see my Devils stuff, and they would want, both Capitals fans and Rangers fans, they would want to trash talk something, but you could see them struggling because we were already in. So that was a strategic wearing of my team's colors and stuff at a game on purpose. I was proud of that. I'm not sure that really applies here. I don't think you'd get, like, bullied very much, and I don't think there's a lot of hostility towards the Jets or Jets fans among these fan bases. But I absolutely believe that mockery would be pretty incessant because the Jets are the Jets. There might be almost like kind of a pity situation. I can imagine people looking at you double fisting, for example, and saying, oh, if I were a Jets fan, I'd be drinking too. That kind of thing.
13: What, guy, I'm not going to be double fisting drinks. It's a work event, guy.
1: Please,
13: like I have to present myself as your colleague and executive producer.
1: Well, yeah, not necessarily something that I'm buying. I don't think you can talk a good professional game for now. And when the drinks are flowing and someone else is paying, you will be double fisting. And I'll be like, you know, I don't know her. Yeah, I disassociate myself with this person. She works in the building, but not really for me. Like, that's kind of the direction I might go with it. So would I like to see people jabbing at you and making Jets jokes all night long? Yes. And in that sense, I encourage you to be head to toe in green. But yeah,
13: All right.
1: I don't know. That may not be the vibe that you want.
13: I did have another issue about the game that when Pete Mundo from KCMO was so kind to fill in for us, we talked about this event and I was peppering him questions about if I'm going to meet Taylor Swift and how long has he known Taylor and does Taylor know about me?
1: Oh my gosh. If she's there, you're going to be trying to get into that suite, aren't you?
13: It's like my goal for going like to this
1: that,
13: game.
1: That elderly lady in green keeps trying to break in here. But she keeps spilling her drinks everywhere. No, but Christine, you do have this crazy fear of falling. Did Pete assuage that in any way?
13: Oh, Guy, this is I asked him about it and he said I should have no problems, which led me to believe that we have pretty good seats for Monday's game.
1: Or you'll be at the tailgate and there's only a certain number of actual tickets and we're just going to leave you in the parking lot.
13: I hope not.
1: No problem. No problem. You're not going to fall off the upper deck in the parking lot. That could be an elegant solution to this entire thing, come to think of it.
13: The drunk, sad girl in the Jets gear just standing in the parking lot alone looking
1: by
13: for
1: herself.
13: Taylor?
1: Yeah, you're like striking up conversations with parking cones. You're so lonely, but you have to talk to someone.
13: I thought you were going to say at least parking attendants.
1: No, parking cones. They're sort of blurry. You've had a few drinks. You think it's a person, maybe a redhead. Like, hi, I'm Cookie. By the way, have you gotten your flights to Kansas City? Are those flights booked yet?
13: Yes.
1: Okay, that's good. Because I have to say, while I was gone on parental leave, I did see a headline about an unruly passenger being duct taped to their seat. And I did at first wonder, I mean, was it a female passenger? Was she coming back to, let's say, the New York area from Acapulco? I had some suspicions, but it turned out to be a man and a real estate agent. So you're off the hook. But please behave on the flight, certainly on the way out there, because we have things to do and people to meet in Kansas City next week to take in some football. But we have a big show tomorrow before we get to Kansas City mode. And I'm looking forward to it and dreading it in the same way. A very significant day for our nation. And we are going to treat it with the reverence that it deserves, unlike this segment. That'll be tomorrow on the Guy Benson Show, Friday edition. We'll talk to you then.
13: It's a work event, Guy.

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4: ABC News, I'm Dave Packer. President Trump tonight returning to the GOP midterm convention for night number two. He repeated a proposal he made last night. If Republicans win the midterms,
5: let's call it Trump dividend. $5,000 for every adult citizen in our country.
4: Democrats call that a bribe that would add over $1 trillion to the national debt. Two sources with knowledge tell ABC News that several U.S. warplanes were damaged in Iran's attack on an airbase in Jordan earlier this week. With the price of crude surging, the national average for a gallon of gas has jumped to $4.27. And for the first time, diesel, the lifeblood of all shipping, hit the $6 a gallon mark. A Florida man convicted in one of a series of suspected killings in the 1990s was put to death today, becoming the state's 15th person executed this year. Florida's carried out more than half of the nation's total executions for 2026. This is ABC News.
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0: 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On the side of freedom and liberty, your voice of hope and truth is here. The Bongino Report, PM. 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
1: So, folks, when I was a kid, they did this show. I don't know if it was like One Day at a Time or whatever show it was. No, it wasn't that. It was one of those half-hour sitcoms. I'm probably aging myself as this rotting 51-year-old meat bucket with severe osteoarthritis walking around like I can barely move. However, they did the show, and the pitch for the show was, we're going to do this show live because the shows were recorded. Now, you know, I do my show live every day from my studio, but as you can see today by the different background, the show is live from the road. Why am I telling you this? Why am I telling you about a stupid sitcom from the 80s that they did it live? Because everybody tuned into that show. Some of you in the chat may remember what it was. You can help me out. Because they wanted to see someone screw something up because it wasn't taped and you couldn't fix it. With this road show, which I absolutely wanted to do. I'm like, I don't care where I am. I could be on freaking Mars. We are not watching the RNC and on the first anniversary of Charlie and Treasure. We're doing a show no matter what. So if this thing goes swimmingly today from start to finish, I'll be a little stunned. So just hang in there. And if we have a technical meltdown, you can live with us through it and we can laugh about it another time. So this is going to be amazing. I got a lot to get through today. Obviously, the first anniversary of, I don't even know what to call it. A tragedy seems like underselling it. A murder, an assassination, a political martyr of our time, Charlie. I want to talk about that. We have the RNC to cover. Vince is there. Haley's there. Producer Jim is there. I'm not there. I want to get a quick take from Vince about what the energy's like on the ground. And I thought the speech last night by President Trump was incredible. I mean, I got to tell you, I had a hard time looking away. There were a couple of times I was hungry. I had a thing I was at all day yesterday. And I'm like, I don't even want, I got to just watch the end of this. So I got a lot to get to. Stay tuned. It's going to be a great show today. I got a ton of material. We got some highlights from that and a bunch of things I want to talk about with you, the Bongino Army. 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They're not intended to diagnose, treat, cure, prevent any disease or condition. I'd point over there, but the bell guy's not there. So I got to Wow, look, even the bell worked. So far, so good, fellas. Okay, before we get into anything, I want to give you some of the atmospherics on the ground in Dallas. I'm not in Dallas, so I need someone who's there. We're going to do this live. Remember, we're doing it live. We're going to go to our friends, Vince Cole and Ace. Vince is on the ground. Vince has been experiencing the RNC firsthand with his finger on the pulse. The great Vince Cole and Ace, the king of morning podcasting. Check him out, rumble.com/Vince, 8 a.m. every day. Vince, thanks for joining us.
2: Oh, my gosh. I'm so glad to be joining you from Dallas. It's great to talk to you today, man.
1: It's great to talk to you live. I'm actually glad we're already this far in, and so we'll see how this goes. So, Vince, you're on the ground there. One of the first things you brought up to me, we were kind of chatting before the show a little bit. I've been to these RNCs before. You have, when you're in the business. I've done them as a Secret Service agent, as an activist, as a candidate, as a media guy like you and me. The security at these things, I mean, we're glad, thankfully, but the security can make the logistics kind of tough. Tell them what you were telling me.
2: First of all, it's insane. Like, you have to basically plan a 2-hour commute to go two blocks. That's essentially how you get through all of this, especially because, like, to get into an event like this, you know, there's like a million different entrances based on whether or not you're a member of the media or you're a delegate or you're a VIP or you're a member of law enforcement. The whole thing is kind of an incomprehensible way to get into the building. And that's just by design. You know, they're trying to secure this building. The left's trying to assassinate President Trump all the time. So I think everybody who's going understands you have to have a high security level for an event like this. I will say that I want to hand it to people who are in your line of work, who are in your previous line of work, Dan. All these Secret Service agents who are standing out there and all the other federal law enforcement and local law enforcement who are supporting it, they're doing it with a lot of cheer, like almost too much happiness. They're really nice right now. And they're being super nice to everybody, directing them places. And I keep thinking, it is so hot outside. How are you in such a good mood? Like, it is like, it's over 100 degrees here yesterday in Dallas. It's going to be like that again today. And they're just sweating it out all day, smiling, directing people and securing the president of the United States. So they're doing a great job.
1: Yeah, I mean, it's one thing for those of you out there in our military or law enforcement, you know, Vince and I both, I don't ever speak for Vince, but I will here because I know we love you guys. Like, this is your home. You will always be at the tip of the spear for us. If there was a totem pole of people we love and respect, you're it. But to sit out there in 100 degrees with bullet resistant body armor on, in a suit with your tie like snugged up so no possible air can be exchanged with the outside world is absolutely brutal. But give us a take from inside the arena. And I'm going to get to this in a segment in a minute, but you know, we'll let you roll. I really appreciate it. But there was a perception before by the left wing, you know, a goon squad media. They were trying to put out there, oh, this thing's going to suck. No one's going to show up. They said the same thing about the UFC at the White House. This thing is terrible. Meanwhile, I was there. It was like the greatest event I'd ever seen. No one's going to show up. Look at these stupid Republicans, first midterm convention. It's a failure. It hadn't even happened yet. I'm not there, but I watched on television last night. It looked pretty freaking energetic to me, man.
2: It's through the roof, dude. There's a couple of practical explanations for that, too. These are dedicated Republican delegates. These are people who are into Republican politics. They've worked very hard to try to get the president elected in previous elections. Here they are with the privilege of being in the room with the president as he gives this big address. Of course, they're enthusiastic about this. They voted for this. They're getting a report back of all the successes. And now they're enthusiastically rooting for the Republicans to get more power so that President Trump gets back up in Washington so he can secure that agenda. So, of course, the room's excited. People are absolutely amped. President Trump, by the way, he's always pretty good. He was in rare form yesterday. He was like full of energy. The guy was like off the top rope on everything. The guy was, he was hilarious. One, he was great at listing through the accomplishments. He was, of course, he did the weave. He like was navigating through all these different things that he was thinking about that he wanted to share with the audience. And then he had somber moments where he was kind of reflecting on Charlie and his legacy and his passing and what it means for the rest of us. And all of that created this world-class atmosphere that I think everybody was super excited to even be close to yesterday. So it's the opposite of what Politico said yesterday morning in their infamous newsletter. They said, I have the quote here, the vibes are very bad in Texas. Dude, yes. I haven't experienced a single bad vibe in Texas. I love what's happening in Texas right now.
1: And folks, listen, I'm not throwing smoke here. You know, I throw compliments like manhole covers. I've known Vince a while. Vince is a true, he is. If it sucked, like he's going to tell you because he, one, he wants you to know there's a problem and we may need to accommodate yeah. by doing extra work and go, he's not going to lie to you. If he's telling you, you could etch that sucker in stone. Last question, Vince. You think there's some kind of Democrat melancholy and regret now that maybe they didn't do the same thing because they were through their left wing media kind of goon squad. They're out there telling people it's going to suck. It's so stupid. It's so stupid. After last night, I agree with you that the Trump speech was excellent. It was very energetic, somber moments mixed with hoorah moments. Get out there. Agenda celebrating moments. Here's what we did at the border. There was substance to it. There was some humor to it. You know, a couple of jokes in there. You think there's some damn regret, though? Like, hey, man, maybe, you know, maybe we should have tried the same thing.
2: Oh, absolutely. Actually, I think the damn regret is that they have no functional leadership whatsoever. Like, there's a DNC chairman, but nobody actually knows his name. Everybody's always fighting with him about the agenda of the party and whether they should admit all of their failures. Yeah. And they're also in massive debt. Like, Dan, if the DNC wanted to have an event like this, they couldn't do it because they don't have any money. They don't have it. They're so poorly managed that the venue would turn them away for fear that they would just absolutely not be able to cover the charges. So the reality here is only one political party is even equipped to do this right now. And President Trump has decided to just dive straight into yet another novel idea. The guy's like full of them for the first time ever, a midterm convention for a major political party. And it's got everything, man. And I don't know if the camera showed it yesterday, but I'm going to give everybody a little teaser. Yes, there will be a balloon drop. There's a massive array of balloons prepared to fall tonight at that big event. So we'll they're pulling out all the stops, Dan, and the Democrats can't even afford to do that.
1: Vince Colanese, as I told you, the king of morning podcasting. Nobody does it like him. Rumble.com/Vince, 8 a.m. Eastern every single day, nationwide in the radio, 12 to 3. Vince, thanks for your time, buddy. We appreciate it.
2: I have just one more thing. Bongino Army is everywhere. I just need people to understand this. They're everywhere in this convention space. We're getting stopped every 5 seconds by people.
1: Yeah. Vince told me like Justin, Jim, obviously Vince, Haley, everyone, they're getting stopped for selfies and pictures. So Bongino Army, Vince, me, Haley, Jasmine, Justin, Andy, Josh, Gee. Yeah, we love you, man. We will never forget you guys. And every time, you know, you come up to us and say that, I don't want you to think any of that is ever taken for granted. It's not. So thanks, guys.
2: It's a big deal.
1: And thanks a lot, Vince. Tell them I love them all. Thanks. We'll see y'all later. Vince Colanese. Bongino.
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1: This is a video I'm going to play for you. Hat tip, Eric Daughtry. I saw it on his account. I've grown up in the criminal justice system with the NYPD, my time in the Secret Service, and my time at the FBI. Folks, I've never seen anything like this where jurors used to, they didn't have to, but jurors used to basically keep quiet after this stuff. They go out, they do their duty, and I'm not telling you you have the right to speak. But I've never seen where a juror, after this high-profile Lindsey Clancy trial about her killing her three kids, where a juror goes out and basically starts outing a guy who I think is a hero. There were 11 jurors in this case, we now know, that wanted a not guilty, I guess by reason of insanity, verdict for Lindsey Clancy, which I think is crazy. I get it. I've heard some of your emails. For just for reference, there are now about 90-10 agreeing with me that this is insane. That we're this. The lady admitted to killing her three kids. What's I don't get what the reasonable doubt is. I don't understand your position. Not mad at you. I'm just telling you, I don't get it. And all your explanations don't make sense either. Again, we got combat veterans coming home with mental scars. You and I will never know. They're not killing their kids. We're going to excuse down murder now? No, I'm not buying it. I'm sorry. Nothing you've said to me, I'm just not being a jerk, has convinced me at all. Here's one of the jurors. Well, just listen for yourself, and I'll tell you what I think on the other side. Check this out.
2: He was very arrogant. He really did not take anything that anybody said. The nurses, he tried to ask a question about the medications, and we went back to the report from South Shore Hospital. We had the toxicology report. We could see exactly the amounts. The nurses in the room spoke to that. And
3: there were nurses on the jury. There were nurses on the jury.
2: Yes.
4: Sorry.
2: And they spoke to that specific thing. That was a question that he had. And he just completely disregarded the information that they gave him.
4: I mean, he had reasonable doubt. He admitted he had reasonable doubt after we watched that video of the interview. I think that's when it was. He admitted he had reasonable doubt. And I started filling out the forms. I was so excited. I actually, there were three forms I had to fill out. And I started filling them out. I wrote my signature on each one. And then he said, but I'm still not going to say that she's not guilty by reason of insanity.
5: I'm not sure if rogue is the right word, Sue, but every one of us in the hours of her frustration would get up and walk the room because you just couldn't sit.
1: Now, I'm reading the chat in live time, and I don't. It's not even 90-10. It's like 99-1 people agreeing with me that this is insane. And by the way, for these folks in the jury, you know, talking about this hero, this man, and I wouldn't dare in a thousand lifetimes, even if I knew his name, I wouldn't put it out there. I don't want to know. It's not my business what his name is. If this guy gets doxed, this hero, folks, there are really crazy people out there. It is the 1 year anniversary of the assassination of Charlie Kirk. What more evidence do we need that violence motivated? This is what happens when you get Tower of Babel, no true north, no one engages in logic or reason anymore, and anybody believes any conspiracy theory they hear online. This guy's a hero. And if you're listening, I will never, ever, I don't care how many people put out your name or anything about you. I don't care if you're white, blue, green, Muslim, Jew, Christian, Hindu. I don't care if you obviously not, but lived in Alaska. It doesn't matter to me. You, sir, are a hero.
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9: Almost here, and Republicans could be in deep trouble. Polls show Democrats leading in key races. Tonight, Rob Finnerty on Newsmax reveals the growing threat from the DSA and the radical left. With less than 60 days to go, Finnerty says it's time for the GOP to hit the panic button. The House may go, and control of the Senate is up for grabs. 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Tallarico, El Sayed, AOC, Bernie Sanders. Finnerty reveals President Trump's secret plan to fight back. Don't miss Finnerty tonight at 8 p.m. Eastern on Newsmax. 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
1: Folks, welcome back. You know, I rarely replay old segments from my show, but some of them are so profound and had such a deep impact on not just me, but my audience that I feel like they're worth replaying again. If you don't know this American hero from Texas, his name is Senator Brian Birdwell. He is a friend of mine. I met him at a speech. I was giving the speech after him. I was totally and completely blown away by his words. I almost didn't know what to say when I got on stage. Blown away. For those of you who don't know him, he was at the Pentagon during 9/11 in the attacks and came within inches of death, was burned over a enormous amount of his body to within seconds of his life being just taken from him by these animals who crashed that plane. And we had Senator Brian Birdwell, Texas Senator Brian Birdwell, on our show. And this is one of those rare interviews where I said, hey, just tell your story. And the entire segment was him because I had nothing to say. I want you to listen to this. Check this out. State Senator from Texas, an American patriot, a hero of mine, Mr. Brian Birdwell. Welcome to the show, my good friend.
2: Oh, Dan, it's my treat, my honor to be with you and your listeners. Thank you, my friend.
1: So, Senator, I met you about, 5 or 6 years ago, and I'm in the Florida Panhandle, and we hadn't met. I don't think you knew me. I didn't know you. You didn't know me, but we're at this event, and I'm supposed to be the keynote speaker at this event. So I'm listening. Yeah. And listen, you've been to a lot of events, right? You know, you hear a lot of speeches before. Some you zone in and out of. You're always thinking about what you're going to say, right? You're never really fully paying attention because you're thinking. And I'm listening, and this guy Brian Birdwell gets up, folks, and he gives the most, I mean, deeply moving emotional speech about his experience on 9/11. I'm not kidding, that I have ever heard in my life. Yeah, I said, Brian, it's not you could have heard a pin drop. You could have heard a contact lens drop in the room. And I get up afterwards and I'm like, what do I say now? What that guy just said. So without further ado, if you could, you know, in the few minutes we have together, if you could tell us your story on 9/11 at the Pentagon, we would it'd be an honor to hear it.
2: Yes, sir. Yes, sir. By the Lord's grace, I'm joining you now 20 years later, having been at the Pentagon and being the only survivor in the E-ring at the crash site. If your listeners remember that portion of the Pentagon that crumbles, the E-ring, where my desk was located was four windows to the left of where it shears off cleanly when the building crumbles. The window I'm in fact behind is just to the right, where the debris field, it remains somewhat hinged on the right-hand side. The first window to the right of this on the second floor, I'm 5 to 7 yards behind that window. Because when I went out to the men's restroom, because I stepped out into the E-ring hallway, walked through what would be the collapse point, that impact point that would eventually crumble. I walked through that section of the E-ring, went to the gentleman's room at the intersection of the fourth quarter and the E-ring, took care of business, came out 7 or 8 steps, and I'm just a few steps from turning right back into that portion that would crumble, returning back to my office on the other side of the impact point. So when Flight 77 makes impact, it's deafening, in 1 nanosecond you go from a well-lit hallway and charge your faculties to an earthly hell of fire, choking black smoke, and the pain and the disorientation. By the Lord's grace, I would survive that. There would be, you know, my comrades in arms, Bill McKinnon, Roy Wallace, John Davies, and Chuck Knobloch, would carry me out of the fourth quarter into an A-ring passageway. I'd receive my first medical care from a great Air Force doctor named John Baxter. When he treats me inside the Pentagon for my initial care, he puts the morphine shot into my right foot, the IV into my left, because I am so charred, burnt. The best way to describe how I look is just terribly indisposed. I have very little of my clothing remaining on me. Eventually get to Georgetown University Hospital, where the great staff there will give me my initial emergency room care. But I'll say that last prayer with the hospital chaplain, because I fully expect that I'm being called into eternity by the Lord in these moments. I would survive. The Lord would allow Mel to get with me that afternoon. I don't know she's there, but Mel will get to Georgetown. That's its own harrowing story of what it took in the traffic there in those moments after impact to get to Georgetown. And eventually I'd be life-flighted over to the Washington Hospital Center. Mel would be taken through the Georgetown Police Department, Georgetown University Police Department, over to the hospital. And she said it was just very eerie. I mean, the streets of D.C. have never been that empty since Abraham Lincoln was the president of the United States. And there'd be a number of challenges we'll go through. I mean, I could, we don't have time to name them all, but everything from having maggots put on me for 3 days to eat the, you know, infection, dead tissue, what happens to you in a burn unit, Dan, is a burn injury is terrible, but what has to be done to you medically is far worse. But by the Lord's grace, I'm still here. And so many things over the last 20 years that we thought that Mel would see as a widow, whether it's Matt graduating high school, college, getting married, and now having two grandchildren, we've gotten to see as a married couple. And Lord willing, he'll give us more years. And no matter what, this is still the greatest place on God's green earth. And if I may be so bold to our friends in Florida, Texas is still the greatest place, but Florida's a corner.
1: <so. laughs> Senator, listen to me, man. You've earned the right to have an opinion on just about it. I'm sorry, I'm a little... sorry. I didn't expect that. You're a tough guy to talk to for all the right reasons, not the wrong reasons. It's bringing me back to that memory of when you gave the speech, and I just remember being so incredibly moved, thinking like, my gosh, like the adversity of my life is so nothing. It's a joke. I'm almost embarrassed that I feel like I have adversity in my life after having listening to your story. I mean, the burns on your body, and you know, Senator. We're talking to Senator Brian Birdwell, by the way, folks, so you know, and I want you to look him up. That's why his name is important. I think we need to hear the horrors of it. You know, I know it sounds macabre, but we do. I mean, I don't think we should ever turn away. And the details of your story, you know, they matter. I mean, you were in really, really bad shape. I mean, these murderous savages, this had a real, I mean, you were banged up bad.
2: Yes, sir. I think you're right that it's not that we gratuitously share the gruesome details.
1: Right, right.
2: But it's a measure of the price of freedom. Because
1: amen.
2: Every headstone in Arlington and every national cemetery and military cemetery, every vessel that's sitting at the bottom of either the Atlantic, Pacific, or somewhere else, whether it was World War II, World War I, every scar that I wear, both physically and emotionally, and that every other veteran wears, that is the price of our national and earthly freedom, the same way that the scars that the Lord bears on his body will be a reminder of his and our eternal freedom. That's why it's so important to remember the capacity for suffering that we've endured as a nation and as individual citizens serving that nation.
1: I mean, you're such an inspirational human being. I again, after that speech, I remember the moment like it. I mean, seriously, like it happened 5 minutes ago, grabbing the microphone and just, I mean, as you could laugh about it after telling that story, because I just remember thinking, what the hell could I possibly say? Like, oh, folks, how's the chicken? I mean, it was a Lincoln dinner. Like, what was I going to say? And I swear it took me about 3 minutes to get my druthers together and just say anything. Like, hello, is this thing on? Well, I mean, your story is just so inspirational. And the way your gift with words to tell it is just, it's really, it makes me wonder why I don't do more in my life.
2: No, please, Dan, look, you served in your capacity. Look, the people that are out there making their businesses work and pay the taxes that pay for our military, its training, look, everybody has their lane that they're working. You know, I was a heavy forces guy most of my life, you know, big tanks, big artillery. I wasn't a special operator, I wasn't the toughest guy in that building that day. We all work our respective lanes, and you were working your lane that day. I mean, look, we've got to meet the family that, that there was one Secret Service agent killed that day at the World Trade Centers.
1: That's right.
2: He's interred at Arlington National Cemetery in the Columbarium there. And he was working his lane that day, just like you were. I mean, I heard you a few days ago talking about you know, the floor that the Secret Service and your first day there and the like. And you're working your lane, buddy. You were paying the price just like the rest of us. So don't ever sell your service short, bud.
1: Well, yeah, no, I appreciate that, but it's just not the same. Just reminds me of when I was over in Afghanistan doing a presidential advance, and you know, I was sitting in this Connex box while these guys were in these hooches that were, you know, in the middle, and I'm like, they're like, oh, but you're here too. I'm like, guys, it ain't the same. Like, your suffering's different. I get to go home in 2 weeks. Senator, we're talking to State Senator Brian Birdwell. I don't mean to kind of, you know, wax philosophic here. It's not my intention, but I'm not really into quotes. But once in a while, I hear one that really moves me. And, you know, the book The Natural by Bernard Malamud, there's a great line in there. And Roy Hobbs' girlfriend says, you know, we all live two lives. You know, the one we learn from and then the one we live after that. And then the second part of the quote is, you know, the real path to happiness is through suffering. And given that you've been through... literally unimaginable. I can't imagine what it was like, the burns, the treatments. Do you feel, I mean, after that you were just a completely different person, that it really, that the suffering had hardened you up and made you a happier person afterwards, if that's possible?
2: Well, the verse that Mel and I clung to was 1 Peter 5:10, and you used the word suffering, and that's exactly why she looked it up in her concordance. After you have suffered a little while, the God of all grace will himself perfect, confirm, strengthen, and establish you. So whether it's physical suffering, emotional, physical, financial, professional, whatever the suffering may be, the Lord's the one that carries us through that suffering. And look, this was a very deep valley, because I will confess to you, Dan, and I think you remember me saying it at the speech that night. After I'd had the opportunity to say goodbye to Matt, and I am wrapped like a mummy, and I've got a tube in every orifice of my body, and I mean every. I cannot speak. I'm connected to a respirator. Matt comes in, and I just simply mouth to him, I love you, son. And he says, I love you, Dad. And in that moment, I was having my it is finished moment. Because after that, I pleaded for the Lord. Now that I'd had the opportunity, it's time to finish this. Get this over with. Not just watching my wife, Mel, and my son, Matt, watching me in the agony that I was in, but I needed the physical agony over with. But the Lord had something else in mind. He carried us through those challenges. Because, look, one of the hardest days emotionally was also the day I got out of ICU, because now that the question of life or death had been answered in ICU, and I'm now out of ICU and in step-down care, now it's what every veteran who gets injured deals with. What's my new normal look like? How do I care for my family? How do I get to be a dad to Matt? How do I get to be a husband to Mel? How do I provide for my family? And that emotional strain was hard, and certainly the things that Mel endured emotionally and Matt endured emotionally. But I would tell you this. All of that suffering, every scar that I bear, physical, emotional, every scar that every veteran bears, is worth the freedoms that we enjoy in this nation for the nearly 250 years before, and for however many years that the Lord has still before us before he returns. All of that suffering is worth the freedom to you be able to be on the radio, speaking your opinion in your conscience, telling us the news, all those things. That freedom is worth it. Every scar is worth the price of freedom.
1: Folks, that is State Senator Brian Birdwell. Senator, you are a genuine American hero. I wish I had an hour with you, but I want to tell you, and I mean it, and I think my producers who are listening right now would agree. We've had a lot of important people on the show. I would venture to say this is by far the most important interview we've ever done. And it's an honor to speak to you, and I mean it.
2: Thank you, Dan. I hope to live up to that.
1: Oh, you do. All right, Senator. Sure. Thanks a lot. You got it. Folks, look him up, please. State Senator from Texas, around the Waco area, Brian Birdwell. Check him out. Change your life. See you in a bit.
3: Wow. I know that's hard to listen to. Never gets any easier for me, too, and I've listened to it quite a bit. But 25 years later, those scars are still deep. They're still open. We'll be right back.
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0: 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The Bongino Report PM.
1: Oh, was that an interview or what? My gosh. I don't think I oversold that thing. A lot of great feedback on that interview, folks. I mean, a lot. Even for this show, thanks to you, we have a pretty decent sized audience. We get good feedback, and I read it during the break. But man, it's coming in fast and furious. People were really moved by Senator Brian Birdwell's story.
2: I really feel bad if you just tuned in. I don't mean that in kind of a dopey, silly way, but. If you missed that interview I just had with State Senator from Waco, Texas, Brian Birdwell, I feel bad because it's really everyone needs to hear that, because everyone needs to hear his story in the Pentagon, what happened to him on 9/11, and what an amazing human being. I mean, a sense of optimism. I want to get to that in a second. It's something I just saw someone just sent to me. So many memories, so many things just come, rushing back. Yeah, I mean, when I heard his story, Senator Birdwell, I mean, the burns, just the story. And because, it's the radio, but he told the story in very intimate detail, the jet fuel that had coated his body when he got when he was hit. He was coming out of the bathroom in the Pentagon, and his office was right there. When he told the story, I mean, the horrors of that we have to hear, folks. I know it's tough. But, we can't hide the history from people because it's ugly, because there's stories of heroism that came out of that ugliness. And Brian Birdwell is one of them. His story it changed my life. I'm not kidding. There are very few moments in your life where you really remember the look, the smell, the sound, everything about that moment. I'll never forget. He got like a 5-minute standing ovation after that story. And I'll never forget walking up on that stage. I'm not kidding. Looking out at people who were just sitting there in almost stunned silence. Like, did I just hear that the way I heard it? And thinking to myself, what could I possibly say to follow up the story of this American patriot? And it just reminds me, whenever you think the chips are down, I hate cliches, but the chips are down, and you think it's so terrible and nothing can be fixed, you got to remember guys like Birdwell and their story, Brian Birdwell, these men who recovered from the worst kind of adversity, burned over all their body, physical pain, mental pain, emotional pain, all of it. And they come back, and not only are they not defeated, runs for state senate in Texas, wins a seat there, and gets to tell that story of overcoming adversity to now millions of people on this show, the Fox show, and elsewhere, who are now going to hear it and be inspired. I'm telling you, things are going to turn around in this country. There are Brian Birdwells everywhere. They are. There's no excuse. Oh, I'm trying to expose them to as many people as possible. We did interviews on the podcast. I would have done it there too. Really an incredible person.
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3: ABC News, I'm Dave Packer. The GOP midterm convention is a wrap. President Trump closed out the night. ABC's Jay O'Brien in Dallas says that the president kept the focus on himself.
4: Do me a favor. That's somewhat of the verbiage he used. Go out and do me this big favor of saying that I'm on the ballot, pretending in the word that he so often used, that I'm on the ballot, trying to get that base of Trump voters who might not be so inclined to go out in a non-general election year out.
3: And to try and seal the deal with American voters, he repeated his proposal of sending every adult citizen $5,000 if Republicans keep control of the House and the Senate. Anthropic is stating in a newly released report that it blocked possible efforts to build biological weapons. The Coast Guard says it located a 15-year-old boy Monday who had been lost at sea for 3 days, laying on a capsized boat off Alaska's coast. Two family members who were also with him drowned before they could be rescued. This is ABC News.
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6: Vance makes his case. Good morning, I'm Gordon Deal, along with Nicole Murray, on this Friday, September 11th. Glad you could be with us. Here's what we have for you this hour.
7: Vice President J.D. Vance helped close the Republicans' midterm convention, likely with an eye on the next presidential election.
6: The Houthi militia in Yemen says it's captured a critical Red Sea port, giving it

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1: More Middle East tension. Good morning, I'm Gordon Deal, along with Nicole Murray, on this Friday, September 11th. Glad you could join us. Here's what's up this hour.
2: The Houthi militia in Yemen has advanced on a key strait in the Red Sea.
1: The price of diesel has reached $6 a gallon. Crude prices initially surged, but have eased to $104 a barrel this morning.
2: The Trump administration is planning to send $500 rebate checks to a million Americans overcharged under Obamacare.
1: And how the events of 9/11, 25 years ago, have changed the way we think about government and politics.
3: I think we've seen expensive wars come and go. We're now involved in another war. That had, I think, also tremendous ramifications for

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9: Vance makes his case. Good morning, I'm Gordon Deal, along with Nicole Murray, on this Friday, September 11th. Glad you could be with us. Here's what we have for you this hour.
10: Vice President J.D. Vance helped close the Republicans' midterm convention, likely with an eye on the next presidential election.
9: The Houthi militia in Yemen says it's captured a critical Red Sea port, giving it greater control over a key oil shipping route.
10: TV host Jimmy Kimmel says he won't air an interview with the Democratic Senate candidate because of White House pressure.
9: And how airports and security procedures have changed since the 9/11 terror attacks, which were 25 years ago today.
11: When you consider that it was put together in a haphazard way after September 11th, there's been a lot of adjustments. I think it's taken over two decades for us to get this right. And I think for the most part, we're moving in the right direction now, which is we're focusing much more on the people rather than on the items.
9: Sheldon Jacobson at the University of Illinois on changes to flying in the last quarter century. Vice President J.D. Vance and President Trump have closed out the first ever midterm convention for the Republican Party. Vance's remarks were interrupted by a protester carrying what Vance described as a Mexican flag. After the protester was removed, Vance said, "If you love Mexico so much, get your ass over there. I'll buy you the plane ticket." Vance pointed to his young family, in particular his newborn son, as a model and a window to the future that the potential 2028 president

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9: 9/11, 25 years later, I'm Chuck Sievertson. The crowd assembling at what was Ground Zero in New York for an annual ceremony getting underway. Former Presidents Biden, Obama, George W. Bush, and Clinton are there, as well as Vice President J.D. Vance. President Trump is due at the Washington ceremony at the Pentagon, where ABC's Martha Raddatz is.
10: It's going to be a very rainy ceremony here today, and of course a very solemn ceremony. They will put the names of each of the victims up. Usually they put the pictures as well. I'm thinking this morning of Commander Patrick Dunn, whose wife was pregnant.
9: Despite increased efforts to combat them, threats remain, says ABC News Chief Justice Correspondent Pierre Thomas.
11: Just yesterday, the Department of Homeland Security told us that they're concerned that terrorists are using AI to try to build better explosives and biological weapons.
9: This is ABC News.
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14: From the Freedom 1400 Traffic Center. With a collision at Orange Grove and Skyline, Skyline and Orange Grove. Also road work along eastbound Valencia, east of Cardinal to west of Camino de la Tierra, and road work on Camino de la Tierra near Valencia. Completion is expected in November. Weather-wise, there's a chance of rain at about 98 our high today. Same expected through the weekend, 79 now. And that's your Freedom 1400 traffic.
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0: 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It's Brian Kilmeade.
1: Hey, we just got a minute here. We're talking about this country. I have a book coming out that I think it's the spirit of 250. And we can't forget about 25 years since 9/11, but 250. 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I'm going to be in New Jersey, New York, Jacksonville, and Clearwater.
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11: 9/11, 25 years later, I'm Chuck Sievertson. The annual New York City ceremony continues, most recently with a bell rung marking the time that United Airlines Flight 93 crashed into a field in Shanksville, Pennsylvania. Vice President Vance with Presidents Biden, Obama, George W. Bush, and Clinton are there. The reading of names of the other 2,700 killed from the attack on the Twin Towers and tributes.
12: My brother, Joseph Michael Giacconi. The pain is still there.
11: At the Pentagon, where President Trump and First Lady Melania are attending, Chairman of the Joint Chiefs of Staff, General Dan Crane.
13: Today is not just a story of loss. It is also a story of great American courage, selfless service, and those who've made the choice to carry those memories forward.
11: This is ABC News.
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16: From the Freedom 1400 Traffic Center. With collisions reported, New Crash Speedway in Columbus, Columbus and Speedway, and slowing on Speedway at Columbus. Other collisions, La Cañada and Lambert Lane. Stone Avenue, south of Glen. La Cañada and Ina, also earlier crash at Silverbell and Grant. Grant Road and Silverbell. And our weather today, our highs near 98 with a chance of rain. Same expected through the weekend, 81 now. That's your Freedom 1400 traffic.
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0: sense to me. We had come to a deal. The president spoke to Prime Minister Carney, and they sorted out the final details, and then the president truthed out, we have a deal. And we were just writing up the finer points, and we had to get it done by sort of the end of the day Friday. And Friday at 4 o'clock, they start changing things, coming up with all sorts of stuff that made no sense. So I said to my counterpart, are you trying to blow this up? He says, I'm not allowed to say that. So, and then the deal just died.
1: So Howard Lutnick yesterday, I had to ask him some other questions regarding, we talked about 9/11, Cantor Fitzgerald losing his guys, and that's I mentioned on YouTube. But Frank Bisignano is with us right now, and he's running the IRS, he's running Social Security. And he went on to say, Howard, that Carney has called the president since. Would it help to get that deal back on track?
2: Well, you know, I think the country is blessed to have President Trump. I mean, there is no better deal maker in the world than President Trump. And
1: he's got 20 trade deals already.
2: Yeah, I mean, it's instinctive for him. It's natural for him. He knows exactly what to do. And I'm positive that, like all the other things, he will get a great deal done if there's a deal to be done. Mm-hmm. But it will only be a great deal that he would want for the country.
1: Inflation figures came in. It's up.
2: Yeah.
1: Market doesn't like that. It looks like rates are going to go up, too. What could you do?
2: Well, I think the things we can do are continue to run the country really, really well. Right? Like, the most important thing in anything you have is to have it work really, really well, get good economic outcomes by doing the job, right? So, you know, in my case, that means, the objective will be to collect more dollars in tax season. We have opportunity there to do a better job while providing much better service to the American public at a lower cost. And then in Social Security, you know, we've kind of crushed it. We went from a crowd that had more people and took longer to serve the client. We've given, you know, hundreds of millions of hours and minutes back to the American public, serving them better. You know, I think, you know, it was taking 40 minutes to answer the phone, and probably this week it took, you know, less than 3 minutes. So all those things are serving, you know, we have to serve the country well. Mm-hmm. And that does mean also ensuring we collect all the money we should. It can be done with good service and good use of technology. The IRS can be thought of very highly, in my opinion.
1: Just a minute left. Revenue is up since the big beautiful bill passed.
2: Yeah. Yeah. Yeah. I mean, understand that we also, you know, put the largest refunds in the history of the country in people's hands that stimulated an economy also. You know, that tax act really was the Working Families Tax Act, led by the president and getting Congress to go along with him. And I think Americans really felt it, and you saw it in spending numbers.
1: Did DOGE, I know you kind of did DOGE to your own department, did DOGE help overall in changing systems?
2: Well, you can't change systems that fast, you know. I mean, I think. Look at, you know, I was asked on my last earnings call, how was I going to work with DOGE when I was on TV? And I said, well, of course I'll work with them if they could be helpful. I said, but, you know, I think I'm been my whole career DOGE, you
1: know. It's going to take a little bit.
2: Yeah.
1: Frank Bisignano, thanks so much. Appreciate your reflections. More in just a moment. You're listening to Brian Kilmeade Show. Thanks so much for being here.
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5: From the Freedom 1400 Traffic Center. Westbound I-10 as you approach Valencia. Crash occurred there reportedly in the left lane. And there are freeway backups on the westbound side of I-10 as you approach Valencia. Also crash reported Midtown, Speedway, and Columbus Boulevard and Speedway. And weather-wise, a chance of rain and about 98 is our high and the same predicted through the weekend. 85 now, Freedom 1400.
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0: Rising from the heart of the swamp, a beacon of truth is casting its light. 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
1: All right, 844-484-3872, 844-4 the USA. That is the way to join us today. From coast to coast, from sea to shining sea, proud to be broadcasting from our great affiliate in Dallas, KLIF, today as we wrap this week in Dallas. The last 2 days spent at that epic Republican

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0: 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With Sean Farish.
1: Good afternoon, happy Friday on the Bongino Report, PM. It is Sean Farish here for this first hour. Although, because I filled in for Dan Bongino on the podcast this morning, I think I'm on here in the second and third hours as well. So a lot of 9/11 talk today, but I will update. I will start with this. This just broke before our podcast went live on rumble.com/Bongino Report. But for those of you who didn't see it, there's not really much to hear, but it's all over social media.

show this morning, which again we'll be replaying for the final 2 hours today here on the Bongino Report PM. For those of you who don't know where I come from, my background, I am originally a native New Yorker. I grew up on Long Island, about 40 miles east of New York City in Suffolk County, western Suffolk County. And I was in fifth grade, 10 years old, 25 years ago today, which puts me at 35. So the math is math, and math checks out. It was the day that the innocence that I had as a child, the rosy look and view of the world that I had as a kid, kind of got taken away. Because in the blink of an eye, thousands of New Yorkers were dead. Americans were dead. Our own innovation, right? Airlines and our own benevolence and our kindness was taken for granted and abused. It was a, back then, 25 years ago, a groundbreaking moment. I'm in elementary school at this time, fifth grade. I'm in the lunchroom, and there's rumors spreading. And, you know, rumors always spread through these schools, right? Whatever, whoever it is, kids say stuff. It is what it is. And I'm hearing these rumors, you know, spreading across the lunch tables, right, that a plane hit the World Trade Center. Going, what? That's crazy. How could a plane hit the World Trade Center? These are the tallest buildings in New York City. How does a plane do that? It must have been some sort of accident or something. And people kept saying it, a plane hit the World Trade Center. I can't believe it. And then there were kids that were saying that, you know, they were saying that they had the video on in the classroom, and it looked terrible. What really gave it away to me that day that things were getting real bad is when I was signed out of school. I was never, unless I had a fever and I was in real bad shape, like sick, I wasn't getting signed out of school. My mom just didn't do it. It's fine. Whatever. I like that. Like, just get through it. Just get, this is a school day. Just get through it. You know, whatever. But I was signed out that day early. I mean, just to contrast, like 2 years earlier, we had like a tropical storm on Long Island, which we didn't get a lot of those, right? So we had like Tropical Storm Floyd. I was in third grade. There were three kids left in the class by the time school was over. I did not get signed out for the tropical storm, which is fine. I mean, nobody was in any danger. We weren't doing anything anyway. There were three kids left in the class. There wasn't enough kids there to even have a class. So it was like we were just kind of sitting there like playing with blocks or whatever. There's stuff and puzzles and doing fun stuff with the teacher because that was it. There was only three kids left in the class. Anyway. So I get signed out, which was, again, as I said, something that I'm not used to. And I see the look of my mom's face in the car. And I'm like, you know, these kids are saying like a plane at the World Trade Center. She said to me that the World Trade Center's gone. Twin Towers are gone. What do you mean they're gone? They're gone. They collapsed. Two planes hit them. How big were the planes? They were like the planes that we go on vacation. Like, and I get home, I turn the TV on, watched it. It's like, holy smokes, look at this. Why did this happen? So my mom explained to me, you know, about radical Islam and terrorists and all this. And, you know, I'd go online, kind of, at that point, the internet wasn't very fast. We may have still been using AOL. I'm not sure if we were, it was fifth grade. I mean, 2001. I don't know how fast, but we were, but I was going on reading about it, looking at pictures, reading news stories, things like that, you know. And obviously news was slower to develop, but started to, you know, put these things together and look at it. And it stung. It stung everybody on the island. Long Island was very, very connected to the city, in that a lot of people either worked in corporate offices there. My dad had worked in a bunch of corporate offices in New York City. Thankfully, he was nowhere near the attacks. Police officers, you know, NYPD officers that live on Long Island, work in the city, FDNY, live on Long Island, work in the city, sanitation. So that all these, you know, a lot of people, teachers, a lot of people would work in the city, but they lived on Long Island. So Long Island is essentially was like an extension, not

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0: All America, all the time. On the side of freedom and liberty, your voice of hope and truth is here. The Bongino Report, PM. With Dan Bongino.
1: Welcome to the Dan Bongino Show. It's Sean Farish filling in. It is the 25th anniversary of the September 11th, 2001 attacks. And obviously that is going to be a major, that's what the entire show is about. It's titled Never Forget. Because unfortunately, as we've seen, whether it's because of education or toxic social media algorithms or just this short attention span that our nation finds itself in. You say never forget, and we've been saying it for 25 years, and somehow that message just isn't sinking in for some. A lot of people forgot or are in the process of forgetting, or they're in the process of erasing what happened 25 years ago today.

It has been that long, but it still feels fresh. So we'll get to all that and a whole lot more revolving around 9/11 today, the September 11th attacks 25 years ago. 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Thank you, American Financing, for being a part of the show. And let's go. Let's get right to it here on this episode of the Dan Bongino Show. Sean Farish filling in. 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The show is called Sean Farish Live. We will be there again, of course, today and on the radio show, Bongino Report PM, every day at 3 o'clock Eastern time as well. 9/11, 25 years ago today, is a goldmine of a piece written by one of my favorite writers in the space, David Strom. He writes for hotair.com. He's got a really cool style, and he wrote a banger of a piece yesterday, or sorry, 2 days ago on September 9th regarding 9/11 and what a lot of people have tried to do to the narrative surrounding September 11th for a number of different agendas. David Strom leads off the piece by saying, 25 years after the terrorist attacks, I, David, remember 9/11 as if it were yesterday. Although I can't remember dates to save my life, I can name things I did just before or just after that day, because 9/11 is an anchor that is seared into my mind. And I can tell you, it's one of those things where everyone knows, you know, if you were old enough, you know where you were when John F. Kennedy was shot, or when Martin Luther King was shot. And you know, I was in fifth grade. I was 10 years old in elementary school. It's the beginning of the school year, right? September 11th. So very early on in the school year. And I can tell you, I mean, the rumors started to spread around the elementary school that a plane had hit the World Trade Center. I remember being in the lunchroom and hearing this rumor and kind of thinking, like, this is ridiculous, but like, who would make something like that up? One thought it was a small plane, et cetera. There were some children in that school and in the fifth grade with a different teacher who had it on in the classroom, but our teacher didn't do that. But all of a sudden, I remember a lot of people getting signed out of school. A lot of kids getting signed out of school, which was weird. But then I remember getting signed out of school, which was something that basically never happened. You know, it was like the rule basically was, if I didn't have a fever, I wasn't getting pulled from school. So I get in the car after getting signed in, and I could tell something's wrong. And I already heard the rumors about, you know, 9/11. But my mom picked me up from school that day, and the look on her face, it just wasn't what I was used to seeing. Clearly something devastating had happened. And she told me that the Twin Towers were not there anymore. I'm sitting there fifth grade going, what do you mean they're not there? These are huge. And, you know, she explained to me terrorist attacks and this is what happened. And I'll tell you, I mean, I could not imagine if we had actual, you know, family members and people who we were extremely close to who were in there that day. But boy, I'll tell you what, fifth grade, 10 years old.
it'll screw with your head.

0: You know, you're used to life a certain way and you're a kid, right? So you're, it's, there's an innocence about you. And then to know that such evil exists and would kill thousands of people in the blink of an eye because they wanted to, because, you know, of a religious motivator, whatever, it was a slap across the face. I mean, there was a news broadcast I was watching on YouTube. And, you know, the guy said, if you're a child and you're watching this and you don't have a parent next to you, I don't know what to say. And I don't know how you even begin to understand it. I mean, I didn't fully understand exactly. I still don't fully understand it. But, you know, we have a greater understanding now. You know, a lot more about the dynamics at play. You know, we're a lot more connected. You could do a little bit more research about these dynamics and such. But I remember that. I mean, I never got signed out of school. I'm talking never. Right. And getting, I mean, we had a tropical, 2 years earlier, we had Tropical Storm Floyd on Long Island. I was like the last kid in the class. I get out, my mom, it's just rain. It's okay. I was like, we're in like a tropical storm. People are getting signed out left and right. You left me in the school. It was just, so I knew something was up that day. And the aftermath of that was obviously very significant. Strom continues on this piece, as I'm sure that's for true for everybody, right? That this is one of those things that is just seared into your mind. For those of us who were adults or teens at the time, there was a pre-9/11 America and a post-9/11 America. I somewhat remember that pre-9/11 America because our family used to travel a lot when I was younger. And, you know, things that changed in the airport after that. As I mentioned before, you know, for folks who were at that point, you know, in that 9/11 range, too young to remember the Kennedy assassination, same thing. For us, it was 9/11. For us, it was 9/11. That was that watershed moment. And the problem that I have now, because I know the impact that it had on me, and I know the impact that it had on so many people. I want to explain something to you. If you're not from New York, the dynamic on Long Island at that time, early 2000s, and it had been that way for a while, there were a lot of people on Long Island who worked for the New York City, you know, FDNY, fire department, or NYPD. And it's still like that today, but it was very prevalent then. There were a lot of people, or maybe you didn't work as FDNY or NYPD. My dad used to work in the city. He used to get on a train and go to work every day in New York City. And a lot of folks who lived out there on Long Island would either, you know, they would find somewhere to work on the island, but a lot of folks would go into the city and work there. But they would come out of the city and live in a more peaceful environment, which, is, you know, Long Island isn't very peaceful anymore. It's not bad in terms of crime. It's just a lot of people. It's crowded. But the island was very, very much tied, and still is in a way, but back then very much tied to New York City. 40 miles east of the city. I remember, you know, the following day in school, there were still fighter jets flying, right? Scrambling, you know, they were in the airspace and things of that nature. I remember the first time that day that I saw a commercial jetliner, a plane. We've flown on a bunch of planes like that, flying into a building. Just how could people be so consumed with hatred to think that that's the way they should, that they should behave? And so in that moment, right after 9/11, I said, as a kid, I'm never going to forget. We're never turning our back on this day and the lessons that we're learning from this day. But you know what was nice? The silver lining of September 11th. You know what was nice? The silver lining of September 11th was September 12th. What do I mean by that? The silver lining of September 11th was September 12th. It was a renewed sense of, oh, really? Yeah, you're gonna come and give us this black eye. We are going to unleash hell on you, on the people who did this. Everybody came together. There was an American flag on every porch, every doorstep. There were no people that came out after 9/11 that I can remember in any positions of prominence going, well, you know, the terrorists might have had a point. There was none of that. We came together as one nation, right? United. All of these colors don't run bumper stickers. We're showing up on people's cars. Patriotism was a thing. It was a way to flip off the people who are responsible for that attack. Regardless of race, regardless of religion, regardless of political party, regardless of creed, regardless of where you lived, regardless of how much money you had, we were all Americans. We came together and we gave a giant middle finger to anybody who dared spit in the face of our country and kill our American brothers and sisters in the blink of an eye, turning our own innovation, our own equipment, airplanes and weaponizing fear. No, we weren't going to stand for that. On September 12th, we as a nation said, absolutely not. We're not going to stand for that. That was the silver lining. And we all said that we would never forget. And unfortunately, many of us have.
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0: All America, all the time. On the side of freedom and liberty, your voice of hope and truth is here. The Bongino Report, PM. With Dan Bongino.
1: There are people who live in anguish and have been living in anguish for 25 years because of this event, because of September 11th, because of these attacks. And you wouldn't know it by looking at them. Until you get to that point where that gentleman got, where he thought it was appropriate to bring his little boy into the store and gift me that hat. And the kid said, thank you for being so nice to my dad, as if like that was some sort of thing that didn't happen often. Or maybe it does happen often. I don't know. But those are the types of things I look at and I say, and there are people who will quickly discount the service that that man did in favor of some other ridiculous narrative. And we're only 25 years removed from it. Well, I'll tell you what, there was a scandal this week with Zoran Mamdani and the mayor of New York City. And Zoran Mamdani gave this pen to the police commissioner, Tish, and she passed it along to this guy who was in some way associated with Al-Qaeda. He's one of Mamdani's lawyers, the mayor office's lawyers. Anyway, Vicky Palladino was very upset about that. And let's go to this article here on Red State, which is talking about this very incident. This is police commissioner Tish strikes back at Mamdani, or at least looks to have taken a kind of a veiled swing at Zoran Mamdani during this 9/11 event recently. There's a video there. Look, as the article says here, this is on Red State. Whenever I see NYPD Commissioner Jessica Tisch at an event alongside New York City Mayor Mamdani, I always get the distinct impression that she's grinning and bearing it, as though she'd rather be anywhere else than near the man who has willfully and deliberately made such a mockery of the suffering that the city went through during and after the 9/11 terrorist attacks.

0: to blur that distinction, and shame on those who do. The courage we remember from September 11th was not confined to a single morning. It was there in the members who moved toward the World Trade Center while thousands of people were desperately trying to escape. It remained in those who returned to Ground Zero afterward, even while they were grieving friends and colleagues of their own. They kept working while families waited for answers and a devastated city depended on them. That service came at a terrible cost. And today, these names ask something of us in return. They ask us to remember these men and women as more than names or numbers from one of the darkest chapters in our city's history, to preserve who they were and the extraordinary standard of service they left to those who followed them.
1: Notice that she said the ones who attacked the city were terrorists. The ones who ran into those buildings to save people were heroes. And shame on anybody who tries to blur that distinction. Take those words to heart and apply that. And I hate to do the political thing on September 11th, because this used to be a terrorist attack that transcended all political ideologies. We all united. We're proud to be Americans. These colors don't run. You know, Toby Keith will put a boot in your ass. It's the American way, the whole nine yards, right? So like you have all of that. And now 25 years later, that's like eroded away. NYPD Commissioner Tish is, and she's talking about Mamdani. That's what it sounds like. Because you've heard him and his ilk, Democratic socialists, hard leftists. Take another look at 9/11. Hassan Piker, America deserved 9/11. Well, you know, it's a resistance movement. You know, even that fake news reporter, you know, during the United States government has become increasingly unpopular in the West Bank. And okay, fine. I mean, that's the truth. It has become unpopular. But we've taken that. And we have magnified that and amplified that a thousandfold. To the point where there are people in this country who believe that the terrorists had a point and a right to do what they did to us that day. That the real heroes were the ones who flew the planes into the building. That the real victims weren't the ones who died, but the ones who had their feelings get hurt, or this nonsense about Islamophobia after the attacks. Don't get me wrong, Islamophobia is wrong. You should not be, again, intolerant of a person simply because of, you know, what ideology they practice. Listen, some of it's not compatible with Western civilization. I'm not arguing that. But the real victims of 9/11 were the ones who died on that day and thereafter because of what happened on that day. The real heroes are the ones who tried to save as many people as possible on that day. And the real terrorists were the ones who committed the acts of terror on that day. The ones who hijacked airplanes, flew them into buildings, brought those buildings down, and killed innocent people. There is no other side. Consider the other side. There is no other side. There's terrorism. And there's not terrorism. And we got people spinning up this narrative. Well, you look back at 9/11 and we have questions. Nope. As I said, over my dead body, I'm not going to let that happen. Yeah, you know what? I don't ever like to watch this type of content, okay? But I feel like 25 years after the fact, and the fact that, as Police Commissioner Tish alluded to, there are people who are trying to blur the distinction between hero and terrorist. And they're willing to do it only 25 years after the attacks happened. I feel like we do need to see and hear and remember the terror that gripped this country that day. I want you to watch this video when we play this. This is New York City firemen standing in the lobby. It looks like

0: the lobby of one of the buildings down at the World Trade Center. And you're going to hear these very loud thuds and bangs and broken glass. And I want you to understand that every time you hear that noise, that is a body of somebody who jumped out of that burning building because it was all they had left before they were engulfed in flames. I want you to understand why those people decided to jump. They didn't do it by choice. They didn't go to work that day thinking that's what they were going to do. They did it because a bunch of terrorists flew airplanes into that building and brought hell to their doorstep. And I don't like this content. It's been in my algorithm for the last week because we're getting closer. And I don't like how fresh it makes it feel. And I don't like how much it stings. And I don't like how much it hurts. But sometimes you need that to remember what pain actually feels like and why that day was so devastating and why what happened that day was so tragic. And we can remember. We can remember the despair of that day and look back on that and say we will never forget and say it will never happen again. All right, I want to play this video here. These are firefighters that, I mean, you could look on their faces. Again, they hear the sound of these crashing sounds, and those are bodies. Look at this. You see these firefighters. Now listen close. You hear that? That was somebody jumping. You can see their faces. Now, this stretcher, this is not a body, so don't get squeamish. That's just equipment. But look, kind of... these guys.
1: When we heard,
0: they can't believe what they're
1: the crashing
0: seeing.
1: Sound, it was something that we never heard before.
0: All right. Yep. So that's the scene. The morning of September 11th. Now they're obviously fleeing the collapse of one of the towers there. You're really going to let people forget that? You're really going to let people blur the distinction, as Commissioner Tisch said, between hero and terrorist? I don't like playing content like that. I don't want to have to, but we have to. Sometimes we've got to revive the way it felt. I don't like feeling like that. I'd rather be on here giggling with you, doing voice impersonations and having a blast. And I hope, even though this is a somber day, that you're getting something out of this. The first time I saw that video, I couldn't play it for a few days. I'm not joking, because of the noise. I know what the noise is. These guys telling you about, you know, these are people who are jumping to their death because they had nowhere else to go. And those firemen who were standing there hearing that wanted to help, but couldn't. And you could tell how much it hurt them. And you could tell how much it hurts everyone still who hasn't lost the memory, who hasn't lost that grasp on the truth of what happened on September 11th. We're going to go to the next video here, and I want you to pay attention. This is a news report as one of the towers is coming down. This is a news report. I believe this is as the South Tower, so the second tower that was hit, but the first tower that came down. As the South Tower was collapsing, I believe that's what this was. Watch on the right-hand portion of your screen. There is a fireman who is running away from or moving away from that plume of smoke that's coming in. Watch this. Again, this isn't easy to watch. This is a devastating moment. But the raw emotion that you can feel from this fireman in this video, I mean, when I saw that, it sent chills up my spine, and I'm not exaggerating. I don't exaggerate about a topic like this. Let's roll this video.
2: Just a moment ago, the entire top of the building collapsed. You can see a massive plume of smoke. People are running away from the area. There are firefighters and there are police trying to evacuate the area as quickly as possible. People who are near the area are in an absolute frenzied situation. The entire top of the building just collapsed. You can see the plume of smoke is coming in our direction. Let's get out of here, Ralph. We're going to leave because the smoke is coming right at us.
0: If you didn't see the fireman in that video, he's on the right-hand side, and he throws his equipment. You could tell he's very angry. Here we go. The smoke is coming. One of the towers had collapsed. I'm not sure if it was tower one or two, but you see him throwing. Why is he so mad? And I'm not saying this, that he's acting incorrectly. I'm asking you this question so you can feel it. Look at how frustrated he is. Why? What's he feeling? Why is he so angry? You know, I hear about put yourself in there, put yourself in that man's shoes. And think about what that man's feeling right there. Friends of his probably were in that building when it came down. Hundreds of people who was in there trying to save were in that building when it came down. That is raw emotion.
3: 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Welcome to Freedom 1400.
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0: I'd never seen that video before. I was on YouTube, you know, scrolling. I know that's Haley's job, but I was on YouTube scrolling and that popped up. And I like to read the comments and see which way the comments are going. And generally on this subject, the comments are still pretty kind, but it's starting to kind of fade a little bit that. Because as the new generation, they want to, well, let's take another look at it. The comments kept pointing out to this firefighter. And I could not stop watching him. And I'm happy, Guy, that you just rolled it over and over and over and over and over again. Because the anger can't fade. The emotion can't fade. And yeah, you know, you may have healed and time certainly heals all wounds. But it's still a pain point. It still hurts. It still makes me angry. I know it still makes you angry. I know we all still feel that the way that firefighter felt in that video. And there are people who are trying to act like that man who was clearly frustrated and upset and distraught because he could not help those who he just watched perish in that building collapsing. He was so frustrated that he couldn't get in there to save anymore. I mean, this is one of the most powerful pieces of footage that I have ever seen regarding September 11th. Never, ever, ever forget. Now, I'm going to move to something a little more lighthearted because this whole show, the whole first hour or so, has been very somber, but it has to be. It's September 11th. This is not a happy day, happy birthday. Wonderful occasion. However, as I mentioned, there were some silver linings of this attack. It doesn't mean I'm happy that these attacks happened, but I'm proud of the response of many, of a whole nation, this nation. I'm proud of the way we responded to these attacks, because if something like this happened today, that wouldn't be the case. And that's the problem. You would have people point the fingers at Trump. You would have people point the fingers at each political party. It would not be a United We Stand thing. I mean, look at what happened a year ago yesterday. Something that I think, you know, everyone should just condemn, the assassination of Charlie Kirk. Well, you know, he kind of said a few hateful things on the college kid. Whoa, stop. Unacceptable.
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3: And Republicans could be in deep trouble. Polls show Democrats leading in key races. Tonight, Rob Finnerty on Newsmax reveals the growing threat from the DSA and the radical left. With less than 60 days to go, Finnerty says it's time for the GOP to hit the panic button. The House may go, and control of the Senate is up for grabs. Gas prices, mortgage rates, health care, and out-of-control national debt. Americans are angry. And Newsmax shows you how the progressive left wants total control of Congress. Tallarico, El Sayed, AOC, Bernie Sanders. Finnerty reveals President Trump's secret plan to fight back. 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
1: Hot damn, it is a heavy day on the radio, but it is also a proud day because 25 years ago today, we suffered the worst terror attack in our nation's history, but we also responded by giving the biggest middle finger in the history of the world and saying our way of life will not be stopped.
2: Freedom!
1: A 25th anniversary of 9/11 is upon us. We will cite it. We will mourn it, and we will celebrate American resilience on a stacked deck episode of the show. 888-788-9910. If you want your voice heard in this all-American huddle, and I will tell you, because it is a very heavy day, especially here in New York, where my mayor, Zoran Mamdani, is devastated to find out they're not doing a moment of silence for the hijackers. I mean, what a loser he is. But we have so many things to be proud of in the aftermath of 9/11. Obviously, it's hard to find a silver lining in the midst of the nation's biggest terror attack in history. But as someone who was here and was working in the comedy scene while the city was getting back up on its feet, as someone who was rooting for the Yankees while they were playing in that thrilling seven-game World Series against the Arizona Diamondbacks, we're going to spend a lot of time on today's show talking about American resilience. So if you have a story you'd like to share, you're welcome to chime in. If not, I will just sit here and opiate the masses with a level of wit and wisdom that you yourself could not dare of acquiring anyway. So 888-788-9910, you know the rules, but today it matters more than ever. Be a Republican, be a Democrat, be an American, okay? Just be an American and don't be a bang. Big Friday. We got a stacked deck on the TV tomorrow as well. New York sports talk legend Craig Carton is going to be on Fox News Saturday night. He just joined launched a big show on Outkick. Kennedy's on the show. That's amazing. Comedian Aaron Berg going to be there. Great. And Janisha Adams-Ginyard, if you don't know her off the top of your head, you definitely know her on site. She's in the movie Black Panther. She's in Marvel movies. And she was also a professional wrestler, which is, that to me is funny. Like, I loved wrestling growing up, but I never got into organized wrestling because here in New York, we have this thing called the subway. It's like 275. There's no point paying a coach. You swipe a Metro card. There's a guy with no pants on ready to wrestle you at any hour of the day. Yeah. Well, yep. I didn't say New York is perfect, but I said New York's fighting spirit is back. Everybody listening to the show knows where they were 25 years ago today, if in fact you were alive. In all seriousness, I was home having lost both sides of a Monday night football parlay. It was a Tuesday morning. I believe the Giants got beat by the Dallas Cowboys and Deion Sanders, and it wasn't a particularly close game. If

0: situation. And there are so many stories of selflessness and heroism. We talked yesterday about Frank Siller's brother, Stephen, who was off duty but had his gear on because he had just gotten off and ran back through the Brooklyn Battery Tunnel to go into the Twin Towers and rescue people, only to die, which, of course, has been in some capacity inspired over, I believe, $2 billion in Tunnels to Tower donations over the years in Stephen's name. So they could build housing and pay for houses for the widows of first responders, for soldiers, for cops, for firemen, for people who gave their lives for this country. Again, I can't call it a silver lining because there's not a lot about it that feels good per se. But in the worst human tragedies, the one thing America always does for the world is show you our absolute best. And in the aftermath of 9/11, that's what we did here in this city. Okay, there was a two-week period, I'm not kidding, where New Yorkers, for the only time, I'm 49, there were 2 weeks in the 49 years that I have lived on this earth, there are 2 weeks where New Yorkers actually used their blinker in traffic, let other people merge. Everybody had an American flag on their antenna. It went on for about 2 weeks, from about September 11th to about my mom's birthday, September 25th. Everybody was best friends, like legitimately best friends. By the 26th, oh, forget it.
1: You do that again and I'll break every bone in your body.
0: It was back to full-throated New York. I'm not even kidding. Like, you think this is going to sound like, oh, the comedy guy is trying to be crazy. Okay, I'm not even kidding. By September 27th, 2011, September 27th, if you're following me on this, okay, it was a Thursday. I was in traffic on the Van Wyck Expressway, and I saw somebody throw a bottle of pee at a car who had cut him off.
2: What the hell did you just say?
0: But in that moment, you might be like, oh, my God, that's horrific. But in that moment for me, I was like, we are back, baby. We are back.
3: Correctamundo.
0: Because New York is a little crass. It is a little pugnacious. It is in your face. It's very aggressive. It's not for everybody. I grew up, believe me, I grew up here and thinking that everyone in the world wanted to live in New York. I mean,
4: are you stupid or something?
0: No, I didn't know that. I just thought everybody was as crazy as we were because this was our way of life. You got 8 million people living on a 5-mile island. And I just came to find out it's not that you wanted to live here. You just knew what New York was. And, you know, everybody has some kind of affinity for it because there's so much culture here. It's kind of one of the centers of our country. And we have so much iconic real estate, things like the Statue of Liberty and the Empire State Building. And, of course, the Twin Towers were a big damn deal. So in that moment of seeing New York get back on its feet, I really started to invest in comedy, of all things, as crazy as that's going to sound to you. But we're going to talk today. Ryan Reese is coming on. He's a great comic. He warms up Fox News Saturday night. And we're going to be talking to Mark Malkoff. Mark Malkoff wrote the greatest book about Johnny Carson ever written. That is not like an endorsement I'm getting paid to give you. It is my favorite thing I've ever read. I've read it 6 times. He wrote a book called Love Johnny Carson because he hosted a Johnny Carson podcast for 10 years where he literally interviewed everyone who ever worked on the show except Johnny. Like at an Ed McMahon executive producer, Peter LaSalle level, he interviewed all of them repeatedly on this show. And about a year ago, Tom Cuddy, who runs a local affiliate here, we're on WOR, was like, hey, are you a fan of Johnny Carson? And I was like, oh, my God, you're going to die. You might know this. You've probably heard me say it on the show. I go to bed every night watching the Johnny Carson show. I'll type in today's date on YouTube, or you can go on Netflix, on Amazon Prime, and you can type in today's date, and you will get an episode of Johnny Carson show. It might be today in 1978, might be today in 1989. I have no idea. Okay, the last episode I watched, I believe it was 1987, and Chuck Berry was on the show. It was amazing. Okay, but I watch it because I like the warmth of Johnny Carson, but bigger than that, I like common culture. When Johnny Carson was at his peak, around 45 million viewers, okay, it was a show every American watched, which meant we had shared values, okay? And the reason I have such an affinity for that is I realized what a shared value laughter was. If you happen to be in New York in the aftermath of 9/11, okay, every comedy club in the city was packed. As psychotic as this sounds to you now, in this era of incentivized outrage and cancel culture, the only thing people were doing on stage in September of 2001 was 9/11 jokes.
5: That's true.
6: That is true.
0: We obviously weren't mocking the victims. Okay, but we were talking about this new disorderly, discombobulated world.

0: we were inhabiting, where there were suddenly terror alerts on the TV, and there was this TSA thing with security at the airport and, you know, metal detectors to get into the ball game. And people like to, joke about George Bush and the way he said things, you know, couldn't pronounce the word nuclear or whatever the hell he would say. And I was going to comedy clubs, and I was watching, like, Chris Rock was doing sets, Robin Williams was doing sets, Seinfeld, Dave Chappelle, Louis C.K., Jim Gaffigan, and a lot of bangers who aren't with us anymore, like Greg Giraldo was crushing at the Comedy Cellar. No one believes me when I tell them this. There was an Iranian comic named Hood who would go on stage with a dynamite vest under his jacket. I'm not even kidding. He was an Iranian comic. That's how provocative comedy was in 2001. That's how raw the city was in 2001, that they thought it was funny. I mean, as psychotic as that sounds to you, he would go on stage, he'd go, I'll tell you a little bit about me. I am Iranian. Thank you very much. I feel the love, because no one would clap for that. And he'd go, just like to start off the show by doing something in the name of Allah. And he'd open up his leather jacket, and he had dynamite strapped to his chest. I'm not even kidding. And he would get like a 9-minute laugh. Half of it was relief for not getting blown up. I mean, obviously, but it was insane. But what I realized as I looked around that room is it wasn't like one political party laughing. It was just every social dynamic there is. Straight couple, gay couples, Muslim couples, Asian couples, you know, Mexican couples, Puerto Rican couples, whatever the hell it was. Straight, gay, bi, trans, didn't matter. Not as many trans. There weren't as many public trans in probably 2001, but I'm not saying that to disparage them. But the point is, in that moment, I was like, wow, I'm like, this city is making a comeback. And one of the things leading it is comedy. Because for a lot of people, they use comedy to process bad things. It's a coping mechanism. It doesn't mean you do. But the reason you can't cancel jokes about tragedies, like we got this big Lindsay Clancy story in the news, the reason you can't take away people's right to joke about it is because that's how they process a woman killing three of her kids. You know, there's also the liberal way to process it, which is to go up to the courthouse and cheer for Lindsay Clancy. But I'd like to think there's nobody listening to the show that would do such a horrific thing. But the point is, for a lot of us, we grew up in that era of tougher love. Okay, but it was a tougher love, and it was an okay, because we knew you lived in America. You hit the lottery by virtue of the fact that you were born here. If you had the luxury to get outraged about a joke, to lead a protest about a joke, you're doing pretty good in life.
1: When you're right, you're right, and you're right.
0: Do you think anybody over in Ukraine right now, where they're drone striking each other 37 times an hour, is going, yeah, but more importantly, a comic said something on his radio show last night, and I'll be damned if we're not going to take a time out from this war and go handle that joke, okay? Jokes are the most powerful things we have, because comedy offers you an escape from your torments by allowing you to laugh at them for a few seconds at a time. So do I think 9/11 is a giant national punchline? No. Okay, but I think comedy is the ultimate rebellion in the face of adversity that people face at an individual level. Everybody knows the phrase gallows humor. Okay, gallows humor exists. Why? Because people who were actually being tortured to death in dungeons were laughing about it. You know those old lines like, the good news is there's only poop for dinner. The bad news is there's plenty of it. You know, that whole thing. Stupid. But that's what they were doing to crack each other up, because they were at their wit's end. And for a lot of people, that's where 9/11 left us. Okay? So today is obviously about all the heroism the first responders showed, first and foremost. It's about every cop and fireman and emergency EMS personnel who helped not only save lives that day, who sacrificed lives of their own that day. It's about, obviously, all of those families who've lost so much and have to relive this every year, but especially this year, when we now have a mayor who pals around with, I don't have to sugarcoat this. Well, I'm not the bad guy here. Our mayor has a guy on his council who is a top advisor who says we deserve 9/11. Okay, the guy he handed a pen to last week is an actual lawyer for the blind sheikh who masterminded the 9/11 terror attacks. Like, that's happening. Okay.
2: I'm sick and tired of all this bullshit.
0: We all are. Okay. It's disgusting. Okay. And a lot of people rightfully feel that way. But today doesn't belong to them. It belongs to all the other people. Okay. Who got up off the mat Hulkamania style. Okay. Do you remember when Hulk Hogan would be put in a sleeper hold and the ref would have to decide if he was unconscious and the match was over? So they'd lift up his right arm and he'd drop it immediately. And then they lift up his right arm again, and he'd drop it immediately. Now, this mattered, because if you lift up his arm and it falls a third time, it's over. He's considered unconscious at the end of the match. And, of course, they'd lift up Hulk Hogan's arm, and he would do this dramatic thing where his arm would start to fall, and he'd catch it, catch his elbow, and lock it right before it hit the ground. And everybody would be like, whoa! And then he'd just kind of steady it, and then he'd kind of start shaking it, and then he'd start shaking his hand, and then he'd hold his finger up to the sky, and he'd break out of the chokehold, and he'd punch the guy in the face, and he'd throw him into the ropes, and he'd bounce him off the other rope, and then he'd drop a leg drop on the guy's neck, pin him 1, 2, 3, and Hulk Hogan was the champ again. That's what today is about. It's about America doing the Hulk Hogan, doing the Toby Keith, the late, great Toby Keith. We'll put a boot in your ass, that whole thing. That's what today is about. It's about the people who helped us get off the mat, who inspired us to keep on being the people that we are, which is the greatest source of good the world has ever known.
3: 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Fox Across America with Jimmy Failla. We'll be right back. Welcome to freedom.
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11: From the Freedom 1400 Traffic Center. Collisions reported Rita Road near Houghton, west of Houghton on Rita Road. Collision Continental Road and I-19. Houghton near Escalante. Houghton to the north of Escalante. Crash there. Collision Speedway at I-10. And some usual slowdowns for Ajo Way at Mission Road. So a chance of rain this afternoon into the evening. 95 or high tomorrow and about 99 now. I'm Cricket with your Freedom 1400 traffic.
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0: There it is. Fox Across America with Jimmy Failla, trying to hold this country together on September 11th, which is, of course, a somber day around the country. Everybody listening knows where they were when they heard about the horrific news of September 11th. And, of course, there's a lot of that to focus on today. But most of my energy, I'm just going to be upfront with you, is going to go towards the comeback. Because for as much as our politics today like to focus on what is wrong with America, what is right with America has actually made us the world's most dominant superpower. You know, people like to tell you, oh, we're racist, these immigration policies.
1: Democrats are so full of crap.
0: Guys, we have the most tolerant and inclusive social society on earth. Do you know that? You have more speech rights here than anywhere in the world, but you also have more religious freedom here than anywhere in the world. You also have more social, civil, and corporate tolerance here than anywhere else in the world. Okay, which is why we lead the world in lawsuits. We have so many civil protections for American citizens, okay, that it's become its own, I don't want to call it a cottage industry, it's a trillion-dollar industry. Everybody's suing everybody because of just how many protections you have under the law here. So when you hear those people that are out there bashing America as a systemically racist hellhole.
2: Shut up! Will you shut up?
0: Guys, there's a reason that people from every single country in the world are migrating here in larger numbers than anyone else anywhere in the world. Think about that. It's like the Democrats like to tell you, oh, the border, it's because Republicans are racist. No Republicans, we don't want immigration. We were built on immigration, but it was legal. That's it. Legal immigration. That's what the country was built on. So whatever the Democrats say, things like, oh, immigrants built this country, blah, blah, blah. They're leaving out the caveat. Okay, that yes, immigrants, a lot of them built this country. Okay, but they migrated here illegally. Why? Because they wanted to be Americans. If you read the poem on the Statue of Liberty, it says, give me your tired, your poor, your huddled masses yearning to breathe free. Emma Lazarus wrote that. There's no second stanza that says, and we'll also take the people who demand free stuff and chant death to America. Okay, but that's who we're taking in now. Okay, how do I know that? How can you make such an audacious claim, Jimmy? Because most of them are running for Congress. Are you following Abdul al-Sayed out in Michigan and the rally he did over the weekend? Oh, my God. You got people coming on stage saying we've got to destroy capitalism and bring down the great Satan. Joining us now, our guest of honor, Abdul al-Sayed.
3: What the hell is the world coming to?
0: There's a lot of garbage out there, man. Okay, but the truth is, social media and the 24-hour news cycle gives the squeaky wheel the most grease. It has a way of convincing you that the bad outnumbers the good. But today's one of those days where you're going to go home knowing that the good actually outnumbers the dirtbags by about, I would say, 9-1. Okay, legitimately 9-1. We're going to get into it when we come back.
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7: 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Big news, Al Vernon at Grant. Starting at 6 tonight, Al Vernon Way at Grant Road closes from 6 tonight until 6 tomorrow night. Crashes reported Valencia and Cardinal, Rita Road west of Houghton. Continental Road at I-19, also Houghton, north of Escalante. There is a chance of rain this afternoon into the evening. Our highs tomorrow near 95. It's 99 now. And that's your Freedom 1400 traffic.
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0: back on the air. September 11th, 2026. We are, of course, acknowledging, mourning, and in some capacity, celebrating the American resilience shown in the aftermath of September 11th. If you want to talk about the things that really got us, I think first and foremost, as a Yankee fan, I was in Yankee Stadium for Game 3 of the 2001 World Series, where George Bush threw out the greatest first pitch in the history of baseball. But long before he took the mound that day and inspired the world, he gave the iconic bullhorn statement down on what was known as the pile at Ground Zero. Here it is, clip 4.
1: This nation stands with the good people of New York City and New Jersey and Connecticut as we mourn the loss of thousands of our citizens. I can hear you.
0: At which point they went and bombed Iraq.
2: Just a bit outside. He tried the corner and missed.
0: Threw a perfect strike on the mound at Yankee Stadium. But I don't know a lot of people who feel good about the Iraqi war, if only because we were lied into it about Iraq having weapons of mass destruction that they were aiding and abetting Osama bin Laden with, which turned out not to be true. But, you know, it's not a day for, you know, industrial war semantics. The truth is George Bush led that comeback. Rudy Giuliani led that comeback, so much so that imagine a world, you guys, imagine a world where Rudy Giuliani hosted Saturday Night Live. He was the first host. Okay, I believe they had Reese Witherspoon on the show, but Rudy Giuliani kicked it off and they told jokes. They didn't, after the biggest terror attack in history, they told jokes, because that's what you're supposed to do. You're not supposed to go, oh, you took away joy. You're supposed to do the old, we'll show you. Okay, and I bring that up because to give you an idea of how far gone we are politically and how bad we are at scaling things and having perspective in this moment. Because America right now, that's the honest divide. People say it's like smart people and stupid people, Republicans or Democrats. No, there's just a lot of privileged idiots out there. A lot of privileged idiots, people who have no idea how good they have it, and they gain clout and social currency by pointing to what they've decided are the injustices in this world. Okay, I'll play you some of the clips, but I just to give you a full scale of how far we've come. There was an America where Rudy Giuliani, one of Donald Trump's closest confidants, could host Saturday Night Live. There is an America where Donald Trump hosted Saturday Night Live. Think about this. At the beginning of the 2016 election, Donald Trump hosted Saturday Night Live. Do you know what they did at the end of the 2016 election? They cried on camera because Trump won.
3: That was embarrassing.
0: I've never been more embarrassed as a comedian, with all due respect to what Jimmy Kimmel does every night. Okay, think about that. Saturday Night Live had Kate McKinnon come on dressed as Hillary Clinton and sing Leonard Cohen's Hallelujah and cry because the Democrats had lost an election to Donald Trump, who had hosted the show that year. Donald Trump, who had hosted a primetime show on NBC for 15 years that was so successful, it spawned off a spinoff called Celebrity Apprentice. Yet that same network was now telling you Hitler, okay, was in charge of our government. Donald Trump is literally Hitler, they said on NBC, as they were literally paying Hitler royalties.
4: You are so full of shit.
0: Think about that. So you understand it was all performative, manufactured hysteria. It's the biggest challenge we face as Americans right now. It's not Republicans, not the border. It's not white supremacy. Come on. This is so embarrassing. Okay, we have a lot of privileged idiots, and politics has descended into a game of manufactured hysteria. Why do they manufacture hysteria? They tell you Trump is literally Hitler. Why? Because that, if he's literally Hitler, that justifies any type of retaliation possible. That's what they do it for. He's literally Hitler, okay? And how many clips have I played you of them saying that, you know?
5: When is the time to sound the alarm? When is the time to start saying, well,
3: Does this look like Germany in 1932?
5: Increasingly, Donald Trump is turning this nation into Nazi Germany.
6: If the party nominates Hitler, are you going to vote for him? I mean, that's what I don't get.
7: I want to start using the word fascist.
8: Yeah, he's a fascist.
7: And the tendencies, many tendencies like Adolf Hitler.
8: Yeah.
7: I said it, throw me off the air.
9: I hate comparing Trump to Hitler because Hitler could concentrate for more than 30 seconds and had normal-sized human hands.
10: You actually draw a line from Nazi Germany to the U.S. southern border. You remember that back then, boatloads of refugees were turned back.
8: Let's put up Charles Lindbergh and the 1940s Nazi sympathizers. They were also called Make America First.
0: Oh my goodness gracious, Lord above.
11: I'm surrounded by idiots.
0: Okay, but they don't mean it. That's the point. It's manufactured hysteria.
12: You ever seen such negative campaigning in your life?
13: Dirtiest campaign I ever remember.
0: I mean, seriously, though.
12: Nobody talks anymore about the issues.
13: No.
12: They simply just, this man is for toxic drinking water to kill your children. I mean,
0: Wow, does that sound familiar? That's pretty much what they do to Trump every night. That was Johnny Carson in 1984. Okay, but that manufactured hysteria is how they justify being the thing they accuse Trump of being. Like, Trump's a fascist. Do you know who shut down their political opponents using SWAT raids, using vaccine mandates, using backdoor censorship with social media companies like Facebook and Twitter? The Democrats. Okay, remember My Body, My Choice? That was the big Democrat slogan. Well, when it came to the vaccine, it was your body, our choice, or you are fired. Okay, remember when it became democracy's on the ballot? Trump's a threat to democracy because he said the election's stolen. You can't ever say an election's stolen. Come on, that's undermining faith in democracy. What are we talking about?
14: As I've been telling candidates who have come to see me, you can run the best campaign. You can even become the nominee. And you can have the election stolen from you.
0: That was the Democrat standard bearer. And they put us through a 3-year ordeal on a made-up fake probe about Trump colluding with Russia.
15: It was made up by these sick people.
0: But they manufactured that hysteria because it allowed them to react in unprecedented ways. Donald Trump's the only president to be impeached twice. He's the only president to be criminally indicted. We went 247 years without indicting a United States president. Okay, Trump had been indicted on 96 different counts by the end of year 248. And oh, by the way, it happened in an election year. The people who said democracy is on the ballot were trotting Donald Trump in and out of a courtroom during the Republican primaries. The people who told you they were just protecting the integrity of elections were suing to take their political opponent off the ballot while simultaneously trying to jail him while raiding his house under accusations that he had classified information. Did they have proof he had classified?
16: The answer would be no.
0: Did they ever find the classified information?
16: The answer would be no.
0: Yet there are Democrats who have actually been outed for sending classified information. The FBI knows about it, and they didn't even charge him.
17: I'm Hillary Clinton, and I approve this message.
0: So you understand the manufactured hysteria around the Trump presidency and what Republicans represent to the rest of the world is one of the biggest challenges we face, because it allows Democrats to portray things like ISIS, the Gestapo. They've got concentration camps. Concentration camps are killing people. They're trying to wipe out a race. Okay, ICE is trying to track down murderers and pedophiles and people in this country illegally and get them the F out. Not because of their ethnicity, but because of their illegal status. Laws have to matter. And understand, there is nobody getting deported from an ethnicity that we don't have another 10 million of here in this country. So it's not about the ethnicity. It's about the legal status of the frickin' citizen. Okay, but that manufactured hysteria, that performative stupidity, is why America in 2026 is so much more divided than it was in 2021. Okay, you guys know Hassan Piker. You know that old story. They're now the talking point that went out. It's so funny. You know, we have Jessica Tarloff on the show a lot, and I'm a great friend of hers. Oh, I don't care if you don't like her. It's, you know, America was not built on Republicans never talking to Democrats again. It was actually built on Republicans and Democrats disagreeing as vehemently as we do today, yet being able to talk to each other about their differences like adults. That's why we have a Constitution. It's because we knew we weren't going to agree. We're human beings. The point is, if you limit, if you check the government's power over its people, then you don't have to worry about one side completely imposing its view on another. Okay, that's the whole point of the Constitution. So when you hear Tarloff on the show or you see her on Fox, be happy. They don't have a Tarloff on MSNBC. They don't have a Republican that represents Republican views on MSNBC and all the viewers yell at him. Do you know who the Republican is on MSNBC? Joe Scarborough. Is there anybody seriously thinks Joe Scarborough is a real Republican? I mean,
16: the answer would be no.
0: No, come on. A Republican on MSNBC is like a chicken that works at Popeyes. You can tell me it's a chicken, but it's clearly not there to look out for other chickens. Works at Popeyes, which is delicious, by the way. Okay, but that manufactured hysteria, okay, has led them to a bad place because it made them think, well, I guess we can start palling around with socialists. I guess we can campaign with Hassan Piker. And so I was telling you about Tarloff because I know a lot of Democratic strategists. They come on the channel. You work in media. You see him at cocktail parties. We all have the same agents. Okay, there is nobody you watch at MSNBC or CNN that I haven't met 100 times at parties and stuff like that in D.C. And the point is, the liberal strategist talking point, they paid $10 million to focus groups to figure out the Hassan Piker issue, is they have to refer to him to as a Twitch streamer from California. So Hassan Piker, somebody Abdul al-Sayed has campaigned with, Hassan Piker, Zohran Mamdani has campaigned with, the Elizabeth Warrens of the world, the Bernie Sanders of the world, the AOCs of the world, they've all campaigned with the guy. Okay, they've been instructed that when they get asked, what about Hassan Piker? Said America deserved 9/11? Who said he'd vote for Hamas over Israel, our only ally in that region? They're now instructed to say, well, the American people aren't worried about a Twitch streamer from California. And that's their way of minimizing his contribution to their discourse. Except there's only one small problem. They've been campaigning with the guy. And they thought it was okay to campaign with him and to push socialism because they thought everybody hated America just as much as they did. And now they're being forced to walk back every single one of their statements. Okay, because the truth is, in the modern moment we live in, okay, of incentivized conflict and this really hyper-aggressive 24-hour news cycle where we don't have the common culture we did back when 45 million people were watching Johnny Carson. You know, it's a very fragmented niche audience now. People like to say we live in two different worlds, but because everybody has their own individual cell phone that has a carefully curated algorithm that just feeds you the things you like so you'll keep staring at your phone and consuming advertising, we don't live in two different worlds. We live in 330 million different worlds. You used to turn on the same TV as me and get the same channels as me. Now, you do not see the same videos that I do, and you should be happy about that. You should be, oh, boy, I mean.
18: I love it when you talk dirty.
0: Oh, man, lost a lot of good men out there last night. But, yeah, the point is, because we live in such a socially fragmented society, okay, and we don't have a lot of the common culture we did on 9/11, like a World Series to bounce back from, like a Saturday Night Live that everybody watches. Do you think everybody in the country is watching Saturday Night Live now? No, not even close. Like, my ridiculous show is catching up to it. Like, that's crazy. Okay, they have a 50-year head start with the biggest iconic comedians who have ever lived. Okay, but they alienated a lot of people because they became a one-note, you know, partisan lecture series like the Colberts and the Kimmels of the world. It's not to say they don't have talent over there. They got a lot of talent over there, and they have the best cocaine in the business. Saturday Night Live? Oh, God. Believe, I mean, for real. That's, and they're still getting it. Despite all the boats Trump's blowing up in the middle of the ocean, if the season's coming back next week, believe me, they're getting it. But the point is, okay, we're in this moment right now where the Democrats made up stuff about Trump. Okay, he's literally Hitler. He colluded with Vladimir Putin. He threatened to withhold classified information from Ukraine. He kept classified documents in his house. He broke some federal law by paying Stormy Daniels by check instead of paying her in singles the way she normally does. Ergo, we can raid his house. We can jail his advisors. We can wiretap his building. We can throw him in jail. We can mugshot him. We can sue to take him off the ballot. And if that doesn't work, we'll have not one, not two, but three assassination attempts on his life. Okay? I was around for one of them. Good God. Okay? And the truth is, that emboldened the Democrats because in their circles, they have enough people who were sitting here on September 11th, 2001. Okay? When Donald Trump was a New Yorker and was the first guy Howard Stern called. Imagine that. Howard Stern, who says Trump is Hitler now. Because Trump's media omnipotence, his success, has burnt Howard's droopy balls into a crisp. Because Howard used to be the king of all media, and that's what he called himself. And now Trump is the most famous human being who's ever lived. So the only way Howard could make peace with that is to discredit it and go, oh, it doesn't count. He cheated with Russia. It doesn't count. He's Hitler. Yeah, I could do a Nazi thing too. Look at that. And that's how Howard keeps himself
16: from sticking his head in the bathtub and screaming every night, which I don't doubt he still does. He's enough of a germaphobe. I'm sure he goes around soap from time to time. But the point is, there's no perspective. We don't have full scale. People are on your TV today saying Donald Trump is a Hitler and a threat to everything we stand for. Okay? Those people are on a network that employed Donald Trump for 15 years. You know, the network that Saturday Night Live is on tomorrow night? The network that Donald Trump hosted Saturday Night Live in the same year in which they came on the air and cried because that same Donald Trump had won the election. Okay? They're not a serious people. But that doesn't mean you can't be. Like, you could be fun. You could be fun-loving. You could be, you know, given to comedy and ridiculousness like I am. Okay, but you do have a responsibility to be an adult in the room. And on a day like today, the only thing being an adult in the room requires is for you to never waver ever, ever once on what it means to be an American. Because there might be a lot of privileged idiots in this country who don't get it. But the way we overcome them and squash them like bugs is to keep on doing our thing.
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4: From the Freedom 1400 Traffic Center, crashes reported 4th Avenue and 22nd Street, Ajo Way at I-10, Ina and Meredith with mostly westbound slowing, Valencia at Cardinal, Rita Road west of Houghton and a crash on Houghton north of Escalante. Some slowdowns on Ajo Way westbound approaching Mission Road. There is a chance of rain this afternoon into the evening. Tomorrow, highs near 95. It's 99 now. And that's your Freedom 1400 traffic.
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0: is Fox Across America with Jimmy Failla. Ryan Reese is on the show today. He's a guy I'd known for as long as I've worked in comedy, and he was working here in New York City in the comedy clubs in the aftermath of September 11th. He's going to talk to you in the next hour about the resilience the city showed, how comedy got a lot of people an escape from those color-coded terror alerts on the TV channel and all of the new things that we had to inhabit every day. You know, somebody got a letter in the mail. We thought it was anthrax. We all freaked out. You know, it was really, if you've never heard me tell you the story before, when I was home on September 11th, my brother Joey got called into work. I drove him in to the police checkpoint because they closed the highways into the city, obviously. And they turned out in Queens. And I was actually on that day, I actually thought between the attack on the Pentagon, the World Trade Center, and what we were hearing about, United Flight 93, I thought the world was ending for a few hours there, like legitimately. And I went to my deli and I got my second grade lunch. My favorite school lunch was bologna and Doritos. Think what you want of me. But I went and got a bag of Doritos and made a bologna sandwich and cut it into squares and thought this was like my death row meal. And I was watching September 11th unfold on TV. It was horrifying. You know, so I have a really good understanding and appreciation of what it felt like to be here. And I don't doubt you have your own experience with it. We'll talk about it in the very next hour. We're going to bring back Ryan. And then we're going to talk to Mark Malkoff, who wrote the greatest Johnny Carson book ever written about how comedy and guys like Letterman that were on the air at the time led that comeback on the airwaves. So much to be proud of today as we also, you know, acknowledge the somber tone.
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14: ABC News, I'm Mike Dubusky. Ceremonies took place across the country today to mark 25 years since the 9/11 attacks. Family members of those killed in the World Trade Center read out the names at Ground Zero and in Washington.
15: To mark the moment a plane crashed into the Pentagon 25 years ago, the tolling of the bell and a reminder from Joint Chiefs Chairman General Dan Kane.
16: Here at the Pentagon, service members and civilians alike entered the smoke and fire to bring their teammates home to safety.
15: President Trump was also there.
17: For 25 years, our best and bravest have kept America safe.
15: 184 people died at the Pentagon on 9/11, including those on board American Airlines Flight 77. Sherry Preston, ABC News.
14: A new record for diesel prices in the U.S. The fuel now going up to $6.12 a gallon on average, according to Gas Buddy. The increased costs driven by the ongoing war in Iran. This is ABC News.
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5: From the Freedom 1400 Traffic Center, crashes reported 4th Avenue and 22nd Street, Ajo Way at I-10, Ina and Meredith with mostly westbound slowing, Valencia at Cardinal, Rita Road west of Houghton and a crash on Houghton north of Escalante. Some slowdowns on Ajo Way westbound approaching Mission Road. There is a chance of rain this afternoon into the evening. Tomorrow, highs near 95. It's 99 now. And that's your Freedom 1400 traffic.
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1: Back in action for another big hour of Fox Across America with your main man, your radio buddy, Jimmy Failla. Somber day. We broadcast with heavy hearts. It's the 25th anniversary of 9/11. Myself, I also take a lot of pride on a day like today, and you should too, because we suffered the greatest terror attack in our nation's history, but we did not stop being who we are. In fact, we came back bigger and better than ever. Are we a fragmented bag of cats right now? Yes, it looks like a Real Housewives episode. Everybody wants to throw a glass of wine at each other, but we won't because we don't want to waste the booze. But the point is, we have a lot to be proud of on a day where we also mark a very somber moment in our nation's time. 888-788-9910 if you want to be a part of that. I'm going to tell you, once I get through some of the local news of the day that we have to get to, we're going to spend the back end of today's show talking about comedy. Like, for real.
2: What the hell did you just say?
1: Specifically how comedy helped the New York City and maybe a larger audience throughout the country rebound from 9/11. I mean, that's the unique vantage point I have. I was in comedy clubs. They were packed. Everybody was doing September 11th material, not because they were mocking the victims, but because there was a time in this country where we knew the difference between a joke and a hate crime. And people who were going out to comedy clubs in the aftermath of the biggest terror attack in the history of the world also knew, because they had just witnessed a real hate crime that took 3,000 people's lives. And that's why a lot of Americans hate Zohran Mamdani or Abdul al-Sayed for campaigning with people who say America deserved 9/11. We don't hate them because they were Muslim and all 19 of the hijackers happen to be Muslim. Okay, we hate them because they're on the side of the people who hate our way of life. Zohran Mamdani, my mayor, on America's 250th birthday, sat at George Washington's desk and gave a speech about America being built on slavery and so imperfect and all the other nonsense that he said.
3: He is so full of shit, this guy.
1: Oh, is he ever? And you know Abdul al-Sayed and his storied history with Hassan Piker and everybody else that's peddling grievance over in the Democratic Party like AOC?
2: AOC is a dope.
1: Okay, it's really embarrassing stuff, man. But the reason that we are in the divide that we are and you see so much political hostility is you really have to think about the insanity of that. There are people in mainstream politics running for office who are on the side of the people who attacked us, who sit here every day and tell you Israel is committing a genocide in Palestine when it's not even remote in Gaza, when it's not even remotely close to the situation. Are there civilian casualties? Yes. Why? Because Hamas wants them. Those aren't my words. Those are Bill Clinton's words. Remember Bill Clinton, president, Democrat president? Here he is explaining how Hamas gets their civilians killed on purpose because they know stupid people

0: It hasn't gone down. It's gone up. It's quadrupled by four. That's the opposite of genocide, just so we're all on the same page. But again, Israel's not trying to commit a genocide against Muslims. They have 2 million Muslims living peacefully in their country. They don't have a Muslim problem. They have a terrorist problem.
1: Oh, you're right. And when you're right, you're right. And you're always right.
0: But as we sit here on a day like today, we have these nutbags running for elected office that have convinced enough woke jackasses that America and Israel are somehow the bad guys. And ergo, that makes by default Hamas, who paraglided into Israel and killed 3,000 innocent civilians, the good guys, the oppressed guys. I mean,
2: thank you for the education, gentlemen. We've just received a PhD in stupidity.
0: The dumbest thing you've ever heard. It's the dumbest time I've ever been to be alive. But as you sit here, it is September 11th. It's a really heavy day. I'm in New York. I get it. Okay. I got to do a comedy show tomorrow night. Okay. We'll be all right. I'm not worried about it. This is not a woe is me. But I'm just telling you, for people who have perspective, it's hard to have any tolerance or consideration for people who feel that way, that America's the devil, that Israel's got to be blown off the map. It's disgusting because they justify it by injecting this into the vernacular that we feel that way about other cultures. America doesn't want to blow anybody off the map. Okay, we want to close our border. We want a population that pays taxes, migrates here legally, buys into the American dream. We don't actually want what's going on other sides of the world, you know, where women are oppressed, gay people have no rights. Think about that. All of these liberals in Hollywood, like Macklemore, think of the Macklemore, the rapper who last week opened for Ed Sheeran, said ICE is the Gestapo, free Palestine. Yeah, Macklemore's a gay rapper. Do you know what Palestine does to gay people? They throw them off bridges. Best case scenario, okay? You're probably getting lit on fire, okay? When a gay rapper is burning up the charts in Iran, he's really burning up the charts, guys. These are privileged idiots. They have no idea how good they have it, so they carry on. Some people try to give them clarity. Commissioner Jessica Tisch. Okay, I'm going to play you a clip from Jessica Tisch. She's the NYPD commissioner. She's doing a phenomenal job. Paul Morrill told us the other day on the show, her and Mom Donnie hate each other. Okay, and he trolled her at that signing event when he signed the bill and then handed the pen to her and said, hey, can you please pass that to him? The him being the lawyer for the blind sheik who organized the 9/11 attacks. Zoran Mamdani did that.
3: Garbage like you just makes me sick.
0: He trolls on one end on behalf of his militant, radical Islamic, hate America base. And then he does something like release the 9/11 documents about how the government lied to us in the aftermath of 9/11. Why does he do that? Well, you know, I applaud the transparency. He's actually doing a good thing by doing that because we shouldn't be lied to by our government. But he's doing that to make it look like he is one of the good guys here. He is on your side.
4: Sell crazy someplace else. We're all stocked up here.
0: Okay, so let me give you this, okay? Here is Jessica Tisch at an event with Mom Donnie yesterday saying, no, this 9/11 is not a blurry thing. It's not a complicated thing. It is a very one-sided affair. America was waking up on a lovely Tuesday morning after a one-sided Monday night football game, only to see not one but two terror attacks here in New York City that gave way to a terror attack in the Pentagon in our nation's capital. And, of course, the heroism the Todd Beamers of the world showed on Flight 93 when they decided to say, let's roll and try to take down the terrorists who ultimately took down the plane and every life on it. Here is Commissioner Jessica Tisch talking about a clip 8.
5: The scale of the loss and the devastation that day was unfathomable, and so too was the heroism that we witnessed in response. Preserving that history also means preserving its moral clarity. The men who attacked this city were terrorists. The men and women who ran into the towers to save innocent lives were heroes. 25 years cannot be allowed to blur that distinction, and shame on those who do.
0: That's the soundbite of the year. Soundbite of the year. Because she's sitting in front of Mom Donnie. It's one of the biggest dirtbags who's ever held elected office, who has continuously on 9/11 tweeted things about how, well, something happened here, but what happened on the other side of the world in response? Shut up. Here is Hassan Piker, the guy they all campaign with. Mom Donnie, AOC, Abdul al-Sayyid, all of them. Oh, Bernie Sanders. Here he is, saying Americans don't actually care about 9/11. Clip 9.
6: It's very clear that right now,

0: Now, most people in the United States of America, even like older conservatives, they don't necessarily care about 9/11. They'll lie to you if you were to call them out on this issue. They'd be like, how dare you say such a thing? Of course we do. Shut the up, right? They would lie to you easily and maybe even lie to themselves, right?
1: And that's what happens when you have a really rich kid and you don't allow the nanny to beat him. Okay, because he doesn't have a huge relationship with his parents, but he lives in a $3 million house that his parents bought for him. And, you know, he's a man child, you know, and he's doing this to be provocative. And he campaigns with Democrats. And I don't deny him his speech rights. I don't want him silenced. I don't want him deplatformed. Let him say whatever the hell he wants. Okay, it's America. It doesn't bother me on any level. I mean, in some capacity, the Republicans make him look like a revolutionary by being like, he's dangerous. We should stop him. He's like a spoiled rich kid. Somebody should slap him in the face if he wants to have a consensual fight. I'm not advocating for violence by any stretch. I'm not a liberal. Okay, if you scrolled Twitter yesterday, which I tried not to, there were so many people celebrating Charlie Kirk's death. I mean, ugh.
2: It's people with a dirty mind that think like that.
1: Ah, it's disgusting. But when Hassan Piker, who's just like a spoiled rich kid, is, you know, it's like a serious person, but he's like, yeah, no one cares about not. Yeah, of course. Yeah, really. 3,000 people lost relatives that day. It's the worst terror attack in the history of the world. And do you know, three times as many people died from 9/11 illnesses as they actually did on the day itself. Here's Jon Stewart, who, to his credit, we don't agree politically. I may kick his ass in the ratings. I don't know if that he appreciates that about me, but I appreciate him and all the work he's done on behalf of 9/11 first responders who've had to fight for proper government aid for a lot of health complications that they've experienced in the ensuing decades. Here it is, clip 10.
3: We've lost three times as many people to 9/11 related illnesses as we did on 9/11. Three times as many, almost 10,000 people. There's more work to be done so far, and it continues.
1: So that's Jon Stewart, and he's telling you the truth. He has led a heroic effort on behalf of the people who got sick down at 9/11, who got weirdo cancers and stuff like that, after Christine Todd Whitman and the EPA told us it was perfectly safe to go down there. The air was fine. That's what they said.
4: That's just how white folks will do you.
1: So to sit here, Hassan Piker, on a day when people are suffering currently from 9/11 illnesses, where people have died three times the rate that they did on the day of the actual terror attacks. Okay, so you understand we've had at least 12,000 people die because of September 11th. And you're going to tell me nobody in America cares about those 12,000 people, and those 12,000 people don't have relatives? They don't have colleagues, they don't have wives, they don't have kids, they don't have brothers and sisters, moms and dads, aunts and uncles. They don't have that? Like, what are we talking about? Okay, but these are people who lack any and all respect because they're privileged idiots. Okay, but today is not about them. It's the people that are in on the joke that you live in the greatest country in the world. So much so that people were willing to run into the Twin Towers and die to get other people out to freedom. That's who today belongs to. But you have to highlight that other thing, just to give perspective to this conversation, because that other thing is that disgusting. It truly, like, that disgusting. Like, 9/11 is not a political day. It is a human day. That's why so many people are drawn to it. When those first responders ran into the Twin Towers, they didn't go, who are you voting for in the midterms? Oh, Republican? All right, you're on your own. No, they just ran in because they knew they were grabbing somebody's mom or somebody's sister or somebody's daughter or somebody's fiance, somebody's wife. How many of these horrible stories have you heard? You know, do you ever spend any time talking about the boat rescue and how every single boat and water taxi in the tri-state area, without even being ordered by the government or law enforcement, just saw the plane hit the towers and was like, people are going to need to get out of lower Manhattan. And all the boats turned around, and even civilian boats sailed down to Battery Park and got, I believe the numbers, over 150,000 people out of that immediate area. Boats, just 24/7, get on a boat. Where's it going? I don't know, just get me the hell out of here. The buildings are coming down. I mean, humanity. Okay, and the reason today is such a heavy day, whether it directly affected you or not, is because you saw the absolute best of that humanity on display. Okay, and just because the worst of humanity might be running for office right now doesn't mean the rest of us should feel any shame about how we mourn this tragedy.
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7: 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Congressional control and presidential Trump's agenda hang in the balance. 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According to Kalshi's new midterms hub, Republicans have a 53% chance to control the Senate. 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
12: From the Freedom 1400 Traffic Center. Big news tonight, 6 p.m., Al Vernon Way closes at Grant. Al Vernon Way closing at Grant Road, 6 tonight till 6 tomorrow night. Collisions reported Sunrise Drive in Pontotoc, 4th Avenue and 22nd Street, Ahoe at I-10, and also Ina and Meredith. So a reported chance of rain this afternoon into this evening, 95 our high tomorrow, about 99 now. That's your Freedom 1400 traffic.
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0: There it is, Fox Across America with Jimmy Failla. Fred has been waiting patiently in Northeast Pennsylvania. He has a short poem about Flight 93. Fred, you're nice enough to share it with us. Are you there, buddy?
1: Yes, I still am.
0: I appreciate that, buddy.
1: Hey, before I give you this thing, I'd like you to know I am a Vietnam veteran and I was a helicopter pilot. So.
0: Wow. Thank you for that. Thank you for your service. Yeah. We appreciate that, especially on a day like today, man. You guys represent the best of the rest of us, so thank you.
1: Well, I just, because of the PTS, I went to poetry and it kind of helped me out. So here's the poem.
0: Mm-hmm.
1: Flight 93. You may oftentimes wonder why America stays free. Think of the heroes on Flight 93. Disbelief had gripped us, lives taken away in three acts of terror that fateful day. Choking smoke and dust, faces of hoarfrost, tearful men covered gray searched for the lost. An instant of panic, the country's toll, the battle was lost, till the final, let's roll.
0: Wow, that's really powerful stuff, man. I appreciate you you sharing that. Did you write that yourself?
1: Yes, I did, 2003.
0: Wow, really cool stuff, man. And I know it's a heavy day where you are out in Pennsylvania. You're not far from Shanksburg, right?
1: No, actually, I'm in Northeast Pennsylvania.
0: Oh, okay, so you are a little bit far. Okay, but I mean, still something that's crazy, because as tragic as this day is, it's a day for a lot of people to take pride just the same because of those Todd Beamer folks, you know, who showed so much heroism.
1: And I'll tell you what, every one of those people that died, and myself included, would love to get a hold of that Sean Piker and tell him to tell me I'm a liar in front of him.
0: Oh, my God, what I wouldn't pay to see that happen, Fred. Tomorrow, you get me worked up. I got to interview a comedian after this. That's enough, Fred. You got me all fired up now. But no, seriously, I appreciate you sharing your talent with us today and, you know, call back again on a normal day. The great Fred, you know, there were so many acts of heroism that day that so many people were inspired by. Okay, I am a dirtbag comedian. I'm a 49-year-old man who plays video games. And yay, I host a TV show on the biggest channel in the world. It's really exciting stuff. It is. Cool. Okay, but that is my superpower, is I can talk comedy to you and do these other things. So what we're going to do in the next segment is I'm bringing on Ryan Reese, who's a comedian who was working in the comedy clubs in the immediate aftermath of 9/11, to talk to you about how the city got back on its feet. And then we're going to bring on Mark Malkoff, who wrote the greatest Johnny Carson book ever written. Okay, that is something universally lauded, so much so that when Johnny Carson's staff, they have a reunion, okay? They had like a 40-year reunion of him going off the air. They actually invited Malkoff, because he's considered an official staffer at this point, because he hosted a Johnny Carson podcast for 10 years. And you're like, why are you bringing that guy on? It's because I want to talk to you in the remainder of today's show about how you use something like 9/11 and the perspective we had on that day to reshape our vision of how we're currently conducting political discourse in this country. Okay, there was a time when we had something called common culture, and comedy offered a lot of people escapism from the things driving them crazy on the TV channel. Okay, I try to do that for you every Saturday night. I try to do it for you every day here on the radio. Okay, it's not the easiest gig in the world, but it's sure the most fun gig. I've never been more thankful for anything other than my wife and my dirtbag kid. Don't worry, I can disparage him. He's a freshman in college. He's drinking right now. It's this time on a Friday, he's doing a keg stand. He can't hear me.
2: He's a lousy dad, but he's right.
0: But Ryan Reese, if we're going to talk about problem drinkers, might lead the league in every category. He is coming by in the next segment, and we are going to get a little intel from what it was like to be hosting shows with the Jerry Seinfelds of the world, the Chris Rocks of the world, the late, great Robin Williams of the world. Dave Chappelle was doing it. It was crazy. Patrice O'Neill was no longer with us. But what they all had in common is they helped lead a resurgence of the fighting spirit of the American people through comedy. We're going to discuss it when we come back on Fox Across America.
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25: from the Freedom 1400 Traffic Center. Collisions that are reported at Ina and Meredith, Ajo Way and I-10. Also road work there in that area of Ajo, I-10, Ajo, Kino. 4th Avenue and 22nd Street, Sunrise Drive in Pontotoc. Slow down southbound Campbell at Speedway and southbound Swan at 5th Street. There is a chance of rain this afternoon into this evening. Our highs tomorrow near 95. 98 now. That's your Freedom 1400 traffic.
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0: Hot damn. There it is. Fox Across America with Jimmy Failla trying to hold the country together on September 11th. It is, of course, the 25th anniversary, which is a big deal to my next guest because this is the first time he's discussing anything that old. there it is. Bang. Ryan Reese is here. And the crowd goes wild. Good to see you, man.
1: Thanks for having me.
0: Well, listen. I wanted to have you on today, and it's funny because when we were putting together the rundown and sending this out to, you know, 200 affiliates around the country, you know, they obviously the traditional 9/11 booking is the cop that was there or the fireman, or, you know, we had Frank Siller on yesterday, who's a hero for all the work he does. But I wanted to have my comedy buddies on and really actually talk about the role comedy played, because I really am so mad that the ball was missed on this, because I have been saying for 25 years there could be an amazing documentary about what the comedy clubs were like after September 11th. That's like right around when we started.
1: And comedians are the right people to have on for this, because no one knows comedy bombing like me.
0: Nobody.
1: I know bombing is what I'm saying.
0: He knows everything, okay? And a lot of people, it's hard for them to wrap their head around this, because we live in this age now where, like, some people treat jokes as hate crimes. It's not comedy clubs. It's on social media where that's happened. It's on cable news where that happens. You know what I'm saying? Because in the era, listen, I wrote a book about Cancel Culture Dictionary, okay? In that whole era, okay?
1: New York Times bestseller.
0: Yeah. Hey, girl. But in that whole era, okay, we didn't change our acts in comedy clubs.
1: No.
0: The comedy clubs, everybody there has shaken hands on the premise that we're going to have two drinks, maybe more, and we're not going to take any of this seriously.
1: I like to support local businesses. So, I'll have seven.
0: And the point is, okay, cancels and stuff like that didn't happen until comedy traveled outside the club and onto the internet, where people were now consuming it in an environment where they hadn't consumed two drinks and shaken hands on the premise that nothing was to be taken seriously. So I feel like the world's course correcting now, because we're not policing language as much again. But the only reason I brought up the significance of language and not policing it is, in a post 9/11 world, every comic in New York City, where the buildings were still smoldering, was telling jokes about what?
1: 9/11. What, are you going to ignore it?
0: It was the only thing going on in the world.
1: No, guys, but seriously, let's talk about the weather. Don't worry about what's going down.
0: Anyway, yeah, exactly. And the point is, for a lot of people, comedy is how they deal with actual horrifically bad news. You know, if you were my age when the Space Shuttle Challenger exploded, you either cried in the classroom or you told Krista McAuliffe jokes in the schoolyard. My cousin Cindy's listening in Florida. She knows every one of them, every single one of them. And some of you might go, well, that's tasteless, that's crass, but you don't have to partake in it. The point is, there's no one-size-fits-all way to do it, but when you take away that style of comedy for millions of people, you take away their ability to process stuff. And the ones that were in comedy clubs, they clearly needed to be there and work that way, because it was not like people were going on stage telling 9/11 jokes and people were walking out. They were laughing. They were laughing. We've talked about this. Hood, who wore the dynamite vest onto the stage.
1: Great closer.
0: There was an Iranian comic who'd go, he'd tell you he was Iranian, because at the time there was a lot of mistrust in the world. And he'd go, I just like to do something. I just like to do something in the name of Allah. And he'd open his leather jacket and he had a dynamite vest on. And you're like, my God. But that's how crazy comedy was back then. You know,
1: because the people going to the comedy clubs were actually comedy fans. Now, yes. I think a lot of people go to comedy that may not be a comedy audience.
0: Comedy cops.
1: Yeah.
0: There's a lot of people now. It is really weird, because you know this experience, especially with the guys on dates, you know, and frequently we'll call out a guy for not laughing at something he thinks is funny because he doesn't know how it sits with the girl. You know, that's a lot of comedy now.
1: He doesn't want to fuck himself.
0: Yeah, so exactly.
1: He's gonna, I don't like this.
0: I'm not sure about that. In this modern moment, you know, there are a lot of those people who think what type of joke you laugh at reflects on you. So I always consider either the absolute best group or worst group to be the five people who work together, you know, because it's either the best night because they're all blown off some steam and laughing at ridiculous stuff, or there is one person that's making the rest of them self-conscious.
1: Yeah, because they're going to have to go to HR the next day if they laugh at the wrong thing.
0: And so to give you an example of that, okay, in the role comedy plays and the environments people consume it in, Ryan and I once did a corporate Christmas party. If you remember this, that was like the greatest comedy experience of our lives the first time. the first year we did it, they were hammered. It was amazing. We burnt it down. Everybody got insulted. They rolled with everything we did. The second year we did it, New York did what New York does and turned a 30-minute drive up into like a 2.5-hour drive up. So now we showed up late, but they were in a bad mood anyway. Slightly different vibe in the room.
1: Different people.
0: And just bombed within an inch of our lives. Bombed.
1: The neighborhood changed. There's turnover in the company. Yeah. And they were like, what is this?
0: All it takes is like two or three new people to be like, I don't laugh at that. Comedy should be punching up, not all that stupid stuff. And I always say, you know, the old adage is comedy is like a cat. If you dissect it, it's dead. And that's the point. And these people were probably dissecting a little much and ruining the vibe. But in the aftermath of 9/11, it was the most commendable thing I've ever seen. Who did you see? I'll throw some names at you that I saw in comedy clubs right after 9/11. Like I saw Robin Williams was alive and he came in and did The Cellar. I saw like Chris Rock, obviously, Seinfeld. But everybody who was around at the time was doing bits.
1: I went to a show at the original Gotham.
0: Did you?
1: The small room, and it was like Seinfeld, and just everyone came out and was just doing sets.
0: Yeah, I remember when Caroline's reopened, Larry Amoros, our buddy, hosted. Joy Behar was like Mario Cantone. Larry, just to give you guys an example, guys, of what the world was like in September of 2001, do you remember this joke? Larry was doing crowd work, and he saw a guy in the front row. He goes, where are you from? He goes, Boston. He goes, Red Sox. He goes, third biggest collapse this month. That's pretty good, man. And the people in the crowd died laughing because it was like, what else are you going to do? And everybody was talking about the new color-coded terror alerts. Do you remember that?
1: Yes.
0: And,
1: today?
0: Yeah.
1: Is it an orange day?
0: Yes, it's orange. What am I doing? I better wear my sneakers. And you had to mock it because they were horrifying us. And that is when the era of breaking news began, meaning no news, but they'd just be like, breaking news. Oh, President about to speak. Well, then you're telling me there's no news. News might happen, but we became collectively horrified. And 9/11, in a lot of ways, was the end of an innocence for society.
1: Well, it's also because I remember when you had written this joke about the subway. Mm-hmm. Like at that time, we were all like, if we get on the subway, is it going to blow up? Like,
0: yeah,
1: we didn't know.
0: Yeah.
1: And you wrote a joke about it.
0: Yeah. About the one about you miss a train.
1: Yeah.
0: You wish it would blow up.
1: Yeah.
0: Then a second later, you're on the train.
1: Yeah.
0: That's funny. Good job. Ryan Reese.
1: That was.
0: Ryan Reese knows my material better than I do.
1: Well, I do it every weekend, so I feel...
0: Hey, I don't care. Let's get that money, girl. So tell me this really quickly. As we're discussing New York and 9/11 and it affected people around the country, one of the most patriotic places in the world is the state of Texas. You were just in Tyler, Texas.
1: Amazing. City.
0: How great are those people?
1: Amazing.
0: We built it up so much on the show that it's worth acknowledging in the aftermath. East Texas is probably one of my favorite places in the country because, like, they're in on the joke. Like, you know those people, like, fun-loving people who also just really like the country? And those are the best people because you're living in 1980 for a few hours on a Saturday night. Isn't it cool?
1: Yeah, but it's also a real mix because, like, there's a lot of tech people moving there now.
0: Oh, I didn't know that.
1: Because they need the land for the...
0: Okay, data centers or something like that?
1: Yes.
0: Wow. Okay.
1: So there's a real interesting mix in the room.
0: Yeah. Well, Jenny's not listening because she had just texted me. She's at the vet with the dog. How about the women of East Texas?
1: Wow.
0: All right.
1: Amazing. I get why people move to Texas.
0: What are we talking about here?
1: They put in the
0: Holy
1: work.
0: Good God.
1: Smoke show. Smoke
0: it
1: show.
0: Is happening. Texas women, take a bow if you're out there listening. We're talking to Ryan Reese about all things New York and 9/11, it being the 25th anniversary. You could kind of see that Mom Donnie was bummed out that they didn't do a moment of silence for the hijackers. Could you not? He's like, we lost 19 brave men today. It's so gross that we're living in that moment. And I on some level, I hope people understand how incongruent it is to be at the 25th anniversary of 9/11 and have a lot of people running for office right now on America's the devil. You know what I'm saying?
1: Oh, yeah.
0: Yeah. And with the Hassan Pikers of the world and stuff like that. And it's just such a gross vibe. Because the truth is, you were here. And America was so patriotic in the sense that, you know, there were 2 weeks where New Yorkers were actually letting each other merge. Do you remember when people, remember when people had flags on their antennas? Do you remember when, like, cops and firemen, like, you could get laid for pretending to be one?
1: Oh,
0: they were so pro-cop and fireman and stuff like that.
1: Yeah, yeah.
0: I just a whole nother planet. And we were, like, all bought in on this bargain. And we had that crazy Yankee World Series against the Diamondbacks. And George Bush threw out the first pitch. I was there. My brother Joey was there. He was working the game. And it was really rad. So Marine One landed in Macomb's Dam Park. Macomb's Dam Park is now the new Yankee Stadium. That's where they built the new one, and they knocked down the old one. But he was, you know, in the old one. And he came in and threw out that sick first pitch where, you know, everybody at that time was still, you know, genuinely horrified and didn't know if it was safe for him to be out there. But do you know that the story about how one of the umpires was a Secret Service agent, he got that from the movie The Naked Gun. Do you know the movie?
1: Of course you do.
0: Where Frank Drebin and Rico Palazzo becomes the umpire. Well, Ari Fleischer, who was White House press secretary at the time, had told us that story on our show. The year we launched the show, he was here on September 11th, and he was talking about how they had a Secret Service agent. I go, that's like The Naked Gun. He goes, that's where he got it from.
1: That's incredible.
0: He goes, why don't we do one of them Naked Gun things?
1: That's incredible.
0: The Secret Service is like, who? He's like, Frank Drebin, Rico Palazzo. And they got him on. And that is that not amazing?
1: That's incredible.
0: Yeah. Talking to Ryan Reese. And that's, influencing the way they actually safely got him out to the pitcher's mound that day. They had a couple of regular umps, and they had a Frank Drebin style who was there to make sure Reggie Jackson didn't kill the queen. You got a lot going on 9/11.
1: Everyone was freaked out. Remember, they were saying it all over the country. It could happen here.
0: Yeah. I do remember that. I remember Greg Rogel having a good bit about that. Is he banging around the clubs these days?
1: Yeah.
0: I know he's such a big Fox fan.
1: Huge.
0: It means a lot to him to get shouted out on this show. Speaking of guys who'd put on a suicide vest and come in here. Greg Rogel is one of my favorite comics ever. He's a guy who hates Trump a lot, right?
1: He's got a lot of things he hates.
0: Okay. I don't know that about him. I just know. I remember him as a guy who really hated Trump. There's a lot of that in the city. I get it. But me and Ryan are talking about it because all of the comics, whatever their reaction was, we were forced into this place of everybody talks about elephant in the room. It was just so unmistakably that in those immediate months in the aftermath of 9/11. And I don't doubt if it happened now, it would be just the same. My biggest concern now is the country's so divided. It's if horrific, I haven't been yet, something like that this now. I think half the country would be blaming the other side of the country. I don't know that we would do the thing. Because COVID was one of them. No matter what you think of the vaccine or it was BS or whatever, I get it, fine. But it was still an opportunity for us to be all right, we got to get through this. And we didn't, we really got through each other.
1: Well, would we even have the information? I mean, with COVID, we didn't, Now they're it came from a lab. I'm we all knew.
0: Yeah.
1: you couldn't just, if you said that, people were like, hate crime.
0: But that's one of the, offshoots of 9/11 is now Mom Donnie, to his credit, for as much as we make fun of him, is trying to release these 9/11 documents. So people can see how we were kind of lied to about the quality of the air. More people died from airborne illnesses than died that day. 9,000 people have died from cancers related to 9/11 than actual victims. That's crazy.
1: I know.
0: And it's because, someone in the government said it was safe. Poor Christine Todd Whitman, who's obviously running the play they send into the huddle, got on TV and was like, it's great. No, come on down. It's great. And that's horrific. But that's why people don't trust the government. And that's why, in a moment like this, I always say this to people. Everybody in politics, because right now what politics has descended into is the Republicans just want to beat the Democrats. The Democrats just want to beat the Republicans. And that's it. So it's like a Yankee Red Sox rivalry, but they're wearing suits. You know what I'm saying? And so we don't ever collectively realize that your aunt who votes differently than you is not the enemy. The guy she votes for is. The guy you vote for is. And you have to look at it that way. The government is the enemy of the rest of us. That's why the country was made the way it is. But we don't look at it that way.
1: Well, because a lot of people, that's their identity.
0: Yeah. I know they've made, they've made whoever they hate or whatever they're into there. Yeah. I've been to those Florida boat parades. I love it down there. Shout out to WOKV, WTP, all you great stations. I love it. You ever seen a good Trump boat parade? Oh, man. Yeah. They have 80 boats with flags on the back. They're just sailing around with their boats because they can. They don't care. Florida's the best. They don't care. It's just a giant middle finger of a state. But don't go anywhere. We got more Ryan Reese after this.
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10: From the Freedom 1400 Traffic Center. Earlier crash, Sunrise Drive and Pontotoc. Pontotoc and Sunrise Drive, 6 p.m. tonight. Alvernon Way closes at Grant Road through 6 p.m. tomorrow. You could use perhaps Swan or Country Club as your alternate routes. And for your weather, chance of rain this afternoon into the evening, 95 or high tomorrow. And 98 now. That's your Freedom 1400 traffic.
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6: Damn it, it's Fox Across America with Jimmy Fallon, Ryan Reese in the studio. Bonus Ryan. As we observe the 25th anniversary, we talk about the role comics played in helping the city get back on its feet. It was a rough news week, Ryan, but we did get one caveat of goodness. Depending on who you believe, the Jimmy Kimmel Show is over at the end of this year. He's in year 24. Most people are as shocked as I am that he lasted this long. But I wanted to talk about this for a very specific reason, okay? Late night comedy did not fail because it became political. It failed because it became purposeful, meaning it was trying to influence the way you thought about things. It was no longer just, I'm going to tell a joke about this politician who's in trouble. It was now, and come the midterms, we've got to get rid of the fascists. And that stops being comedy. So on some level, he's guilty of that. A lot of people don't know this. His wife is his head writer. That is crazy. And she ain't going to let it go. Because if you got one of those wives who's driving to work in a COVID mask, guess what? Guess what you're telling jokes about tonight, Jimbo?
7: Oh, boy.
6: And I really regret that for him. And I don't care. I mean, he's got a bazillion dollars and he's going to host the Oscar. He's going to do fine. I mean, it's not like I'm starting to GoFundMe for the guy. But I would hate to know that if he looks back on this time in 10 years and thinks he did everything right, because I don't think you could. And these are such holy grail jobs. Like, you know, we have on the next hour, Mark Malkoff, who wrote Love, Johnny Carson.
7: Okay.
6: Who is the highest authority on Johnny Carson there is. Literally interviewed everyone who ever worked for him. Peter Sally, everybody.
7: Well, what I want to know is, because Kimmel was real big, like, this is my job. I have to speak this. It's important. I'm like, but he's also hosting Who Wants to Be a Millionaire? And guess what? No Trump jokes.
6: Yeah, no,
7: so
6: weird.
7: I'm like, what? Why?
6: Weird of the works. You know, but he's kind of in a weird way paying reparations to the outrage mob because he wore a lot of blackface. For real, he did.
7: I mean,
6: it's just reality. And so, you know, to stay on the right side of them, he's got to make sure, no, I'm one of you. I'm with you guys. Don't ever forget I'm with you. Because if there was a Republican, think about it. Howard Stern wore a lot of blackface.
7: Yeah, he did.
6: Jimmy Fallon did. Jimmy Kimmel did. Sarah Silverman did. And if they were Republicans, none of them would work ever again anywhere. They wouldn't work here. We wouldn't tolerate it here.
7: Nope.
6: Okay? We would not tolerate it here at Fox. But they'll tolerate it on those woke, we're the good people. Shining a light on injustices everywhere. Because as long as you're with them, it's not about what you do, it's about how you vote. You know, that was like the trans movement. I mean, look at poor Caitlyn Jenner. Caitlyn Jenner was the face of the trans movement and got ostracized from the community she put on the map because they found out she was a Republican.
7: Not that she ran someone over.
6: No, oddly enough.
7: That was fine.
6: And did nothing to dispel female stereotypes. She was a woman for a week and hit somebody with a car. I mean, way to go, Kate.
7: Committing to the role.
6: Good old comedy, folks. It's just jokes. None of it matters. Do you remember that there was a time, and this is all we're ever trying to do on Fox News Saturday night, and certainly this show, and I've seen you live a million times, what you're trying to do, is we're trying to give people permission again. Just permission to just chill out. That's all we need. You know what I'm saying? And I think that shining example was post 9/11 comedy. Those people were laughing at unspeakable things, things we could not say today.
7: Well, Gilbert Godfrey, the roast, the aristocrats.
6: Gilbert Godfrey at a roast said, I flew in.
1: they got this new special. They're flying nonstop into the Empire State Building or whatever. And everybody was like, my God. So we had to tell the aristocrats joke to bail it out and brought down the house.
7: Yeah.
1: Because they realized, all right, maybe we didn't like that other joke. But it didn't mean you should never work again. It didn't mean we should never consume comedy. It meant comedy is a buffet. You see a joke you like, you throw it on the tray. You don't like the joke, you just keep walking. Everybody gets their own tray. Isn't that the lesson?
7: Yeah.
1: Amen. Ryan Reese, restoring order on this glorious 9/11. I don't know how you felt when you heard we wanted you on the show today, but I think it went a lot better than you thought it was going to.
7: I have faith in you.
1: Ryan realizes how much I need this job, and he's like, he's going to make it work. God knows, football's starting. He's into the bookie for a lot of cash.
7: He's got a kill button under the desk.
1: It's all going to be fine. The great Ryan Reese, back after this.
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